brought up a topic. He says, let's talk about the Ten Commandments. And we'll do it in 2 weeks as a prayer group, an hour and a half per night. So he said to the group, there's 14 people, he said, I'd like to go through 9 of the commandments in the first week. And because Alan's here, he worships on Saturday and rather than Sunday like we do, we'll spend that whole time next week when we come back to talk about the fourth commandment, the Sabbath. So we did. We went through the Ten Commandments, the 9 of them anyway, and we all agreed that we should be keeping them. They are God's law, his character. The Bible points out sin in your life through the Ten Commandments. It's not you're not saved by keeping the law, but the law condemns you if you break them. So we did that, and on the following week, I knew some verses in the Bible which had been brought up to me before regarding the first day of the week in the New Testament. There's actually 7 parts in the New Testament which talk about the first day of the week. So I thought, well, this Peter, this elder, will be bringing up these 7 texts. So I found the answers, what to say and how to explain what they are. So we got there, had a prayer, and Peter said, right, Alan, you tell us why you go to church on Saturday instead of Sunday. So I explained to him, like I've done on here, why God made a holy day, which is what we call the seventh day of the week. God calls on the seventh day, God rested from all his work and hallowed it and sanctified it, which means set aside for a holy use. And the first day that Adam and Eve were created, they were created on the sixth day, we call that Friday. And on the seventh day, God made Sabbath for a communion between the two parties. Adam and Eve, the very first day, they had a Sabbath with God. And God says, this is my holy day. We're going to meet every single Sabbath in the garden and talk to each other and pass some time together. And since that day, 6,000 years ago approximately, all of God's people, Old Testament and New Testament, all kept the seventh day Sabbath. Without doubt, there's not a text in the Bible that says, now we worship on Sunday instead of Saturday. In fact, you can look for it if you want to, but if you want to get yourself $10,000 free, go to your Bible, any Bible, and find one text. That's all it requires. One text in the whole of the New Testament to say that Jesus or the apostles or God decided to change the day of worship from Saturday to Sunday. Now, there's nothing wrong with worshiping God on Sunday, on Monday or Tuesday, but class it as a holy day which God created, it's not in there. And if you want to get $10,000 free, you can find one in your Bible from the Catholic Church, because they are saying to the world, we changed the day from Saturday to Sunday, and all Christians follow what we've done. They admit it. They're proud of it. They say that they have the authority from God to change laws and commandments and anything else to do with God and the church. So the Pope and the Cardinals decided that now we got to worship on Sunday instead of Saturday. It's in their catechism. It's very easy to find. Just ask them online. So they have $10,000, and it's never been collected yet. It's been on now for 25 years, and nobody's come forward to collect that money because it doesn't exist. There's no such verse in the Bible. And if you went to them and say, there's a verse there, they'll say, that's not a verse, because we changed the day. You'll not find that in the Bible. So that's what I'm going to talk about today. Some people like that. So when I got back to the Presbyterian meeting, I was talking to them about Sabbath and how I'll read some verses out soon regarding what God did to Abraham and Isaac and Jacob and Israel as a nation when they were free from slavery, and when they were in slavery, they all worshipped on Sabbath for 4,000 years, never been changed. The Jews today, if you go over there, they do it on the same day

But I remember these seven texts which was in the New Testament. There's only one in the Old Testament that regarding the first day of the week, and that's in creation, which in the beginning God created the earth on the first day. That's all there is in the Old Testament. There's no other first day in the Old Testament. But in the New Testament, there's seven. So the whole Bible, there's actually eight parts which the Bible talks about the first day of the week, and we're going to read them soon. But one this meeting I was with the Presbyterians, I knew the elder would be bringing these seven up. Seven times it's mentioned, and people met and broke bread, and they worshiped God, and went to church. Well, we're going to read them and see if it says that. When I showed them virtually what they're going to tell me, them seven, I said, that's why I go to church on Saturday instead of Sunday. And the elder looked at the other 13 and said, he's right. He just answered all my verses which I was going to bring up on the first day of the week. But he's right, absolutely right. What are we going to do, Presbyterian Church? Are we going to go to church on Saturday or Sunday? And they didn't know what to say, of course. And the elder says, well, maybe we should take it to the church to decide. I just sat and listened. So that was there. And then a little time after that, in that time I was speaking to Bruce. We had some Bible studies together, and eventually we got to a topic on this subject, Saturday and Sunday. And he says, you know, I've been a Church of Christ for 38 years, and he's never, ever, ever heard a sermon on it or read a book on it. It's never been brought up in Sunday school. It's just not a topic. People know that some people go to church on Saturday instead of Sunday, but because most of the world goes on Sunday, they just don't bother discussing it or finding out why. And this Bruce said to me, he says, you know, 38 years, I've never ever come across this topic in my church. And when he understood it, he started to keep the Sabbath, because this is God's word and this is God's day off, his holy day. So there's a couple of stories that's come across my life. And I just want to read you some verses in the Old Testament just to say that, as I said before, the Sabbath was given at creation. There was no Jews around then. Some people say, oh, the Sabbath is for the Jews. No, it took hundreds and hundreds and hundreds of years before Moses came around, 1,500 years actually. And then 1,000 years on top of that before there was a Jewish race. So, you know, you can't say that the Sabbath was for the Jews, because people before any Jew was ever thought of, people kept the Sabbath. And I'll just read a few of these out to you. This is found in Exodus chapter 31. Wherefore the children of Israel shall keep the Sabbath to observe the Sabbath throughout this generation for a perpetual covenant. That means an agreement which lasts a long time. It is a sign between me and the children of Israel forever. For in 6 days the Lord made heaven and earth, and on the seventh day he rested and was refreshed. See, this is one of the Ten Commandments. God brought them out of Israel. He saved them from sin. He saved them from slavery. Then he gave them the Ten Commandments. He didn't say, there's Ten Commandments, and if you keep them, I'm going to bring you out of slavery. No, God's much more loving than that. So that says it has a sign. There's the sign for the Sabbath forever between Israel, which is us today. We are spiritual Israel. Another one is found in Ezekiel chapter 20. Moreover, also I give them my Sabbath to be a sign between me and them, that they might know that I am the Lord that sanctify them. So it's got to do with something about sanctifying. Sanctifying means becoming holy. So the Sabbath is included. Moreover, also I give them my Sabbath. It's his Sabbath, you see. It's not for you or me or any priest or pastor to say, oh, this is my Sabbath, I'm going to keep my Sabbath Sunday or any other day instead of God's day. Well, you haven't got authority to do that. You can't make anything holy. No one can make anything holy. Only God can. I'll read that again. Moreover, also I give

0: them my Sabbaths to be a sign between me and them, that they might know that I am the Lord that sanctify them. And hallow my Sabbaths, and they shall be a sign between me and you, that ye may know that I am the Lord your God. Ezekiel 20:20. That is a sign, means the sanctifier, which means me and holy, and the blessings on Sabbath keepers here in Isaiah 56. Now, the book of Isaiah was written about 800 years before Jesus came, 750-800 years, and they were going into slavery very soon after that. But he says this: "Thus says the Lord, keep ye judgment and do justice, for my salvation is near to come, and the righteousness to be revealed. Blessed is a man that doeth this, and the son of man that layeth hold on it, that keepeth the Sabbath from polluting it, and keepeth his hand from doing evil." So one of the reasons Isaiah talks about, one of the reasons they're going to be taken as slaves, is that they're breaking the Sabbath. God says he got a building around Jerusalem's temple, and God says symbolically there's gaps in there, there's holes from battles from before. You need a repairer to come in, somebody to come in and them parts of the wall which are not strong, the easy to breach. When the enemy comes, they'll come in that way. So Isaiah 56 and Isaiah 58 is talking about that. You've gone astray from God. You're not keeping his Sabbaths anymore, and you need fixed. You need a repairer to come in, a prophet, or someone to come in to tell you and convince you and go back to God. Because this is what it says in Isaiah 58. "And they shall build the old waste places." You know, the old waste places, friends. Go back to the Bible, not technology, not these. Some Bibles around today are not Bibles, they're totally wrong, some of them. "Thou shalt raise up the foundations of many generations, and thou shalt be called the repairer of the breach, the restorer of paths to dwell in." So God says, this wall I'm telling you about and there's holes in it, you need somebody to stand up for truth. Get back to God. Get back to keeping his Sabbath. This is why the Babylonians are coming. You've got holes in your faith. You've left them there to be corrupted, and you're not keeping God's Sabbath anymore. So in 58, chapter 58, God's calling Isaiah to tell the people for a reform. Get back to what you used to believe, the old and worst places. Because he goes on to say, if you turn away thy foot from the Sabbath. Now, if you've got your foot on the Sabbath, that means you're not keeping it. You're standing on it. You're making it of non-effect. You don't want it to show it. You just stand on it. So God says, if you turn thy foot from the Sabbath, from doing thy pleasure on my holy day, and call the Sabbath a delight, the holy of the Lord honorable, and shall honor him, not doing thine own ways, nor finding thine own pleasure, nor speaking thine own words. So God, through Isaiah, has said, you're doing all these things wrong. You got your foot on my holy day. And call it Sabbath a delight. And that's what it is. He made it for man. It's a delightful day, honorable to the Lord. Honor him in that day. That's what Isaiah is saying. Then shall I delight thyself in the Lord, and I will cause thee to ride upon the high places of the earth, and feed thee with the heritage of Jacob thy father, for the mouth of the Lord hath spoken it. See, there's promises in the Bible like that. When people leave God or forget about him to a degree, or trample his Sabbaths, or start to steal or anything like that, repairer of the breach, God says there's people around the world that's speaking the truth, because Jesus is coming back very soon, and they are called the repairers of the breach. People need to be told these days, get back to God quickly. Now, what about the Sabbath and the new earth? Isaiah, once again, chapter 66, verse 22 and 23, says, For as the new heavens and the new earth, which I will make, shall remain before me, saith the Lord, so shall your seed and your name remain. And it shall come to pass that from one new moon to another, and from one Sabbath to another, shall all flesh come to worship before me, saith the Lord. This is chapter 66, round about 750 years, 800 years before Jesus came, first time as a baby. Isaiah here has got a prophecy saying, we have to repair the breach in our religion, the Jewish faith. The repairer of the breach, he was one of them, to tell people to get back to God and stop trampling on God's Sabbath. Then he says, "For in the new heavens and the new earth, which I will make." So we're talking about a brand new earth and a brand new heaven. That hasn't happened yet, has it, friends? That's when Jesus comes back. He's going to make a new earth and a new heaven for us to live in. So what I'm saying is, when that happens, future, all flesh shall come and worship before me on the Sabbath. I'll read it again. And it shall come to pass that from one new moon to another, and from one Sabbath to another, shall all flesh come to worship before me, saith the Lord. So some people say, oh, the Sabbath was in the Old Testament, but the Jews were so corrupted that God created a new church in the New Testament and keeps Sunday holy. What about when you go to heaven? You go to revert back to Sabbath, because that's what it says, all flesh shall come before God on Sabbath. So does it make sense that God would do away with the Sabbath when it's his holy day and he's given it to humankind for a remembrance, to make you sanctified, to lift you up, to spend the time with God, and to do it for 4,000 years, and then all of a sudden change it to the first day of the week for 2,000 years, and then when God comes back, from then, everybody on earth will worship God on Sabbath again. And that doesn't make sense. God's holy day is his holy day. No one can make Sunday holy. No one ever has. They think they have, but they haven't. God is the only person, the only God that can make something holy. So when we get down to Sunday and the Sabbath in the New Testament, there's a verse here in the book of Mark. There's lots of them, but there's a Mark chapter 2 and verse 27 and 28. And he said unto them, the Sabbath was made for man, and not man for the Sabbath. Therefore the Son of Man is Lord also of the Sabbath. Who's the Son of Man, friends? That's Jesus, isn't he? That's Jesus. Jesus, therefore the Son of Man, Jesus, is also Lord of the Sabbath. So what's the Lord's Day? It's the Sabbath. It's the seventh day of the week. Jesus is a creator. He made this world to start with in the beginning, and he created the seventh day of the week, and he is Lord of it. He is the Lord of the Sabbath. Verse 27, I'll read it again. And he said unto them, the Sabbath was made for man. So on the sixth day, God made man, and on the seventh day, he made Sabbath. He didn't make a Sabbath first, and then say, oh, what am I going to do with this? I know, I'll make man and woman to worship me on it. No, he made man and woman first, and then he made the Sabbath. The very first day that Adam and Eve were alive, there was a Sabbath day. I'll read it again. And he said unto them, the Sabbath was made for man, and not man for the Sabbath. Therefore the Son of Man is Lord also of the Sabbath. So Jesus' day is the Sabbath. He's the Lord of the Sabbath, which is Saturday. We call it Saturday. So that's one verse. There's many of them. So is Sunday in the Bible? The word Sunday is not found in the Bible, and the term the first day of the week is. It's found 8 times, as I said, 7 in the New Testament and 1 in the Old. So if we read these verses, if you want to write these verses down, Mark 16, 1, 2 and 2, I should say. Luke 24, 1, John 21 and 19, the book of Acts, chapter 20, verse 7, and 1 Corinthians 16. That's where they're found. Now, what are they talking about when they bring these verses up? You'll find that the first five, Mark 16 and so on like that, refer to Christ's resurrection. The first six, I should say, not five, refer to the Christ's resurrection. They all say that, friends. They all say on the first day of the week, Jesus rose from the tomb and stuff like that. So the verses tell you that Jesus died on the Saturday and he rose on the Sunday. Jesus died on Friday, rested in the tomb on Saturday, I beg your pardon. And it says this in the book of Mark. It says this, verse 46 of chapter 15. And he brought fine linen and took him down and wrapped upon him in linen and laid him in the sepulchre, which was hewn out of the rock, and rolled the stone into the door of the sepulchre. And Mary Magdalene and Mary, the mother of Jesus, beheld there he was laid. And when the Sabbath was past, Mary Magdalene and Mary, the mother of James and Salome, had brought sweet spices that they might anoint him. And very early on the first day of the week, they came into the sepulchre at the rising of the sun. There's 3 days mentioned there. One day that Jesus died, which was the Friday. We know that because Easter time. The world celebrates Easter on a Friday every year because Jesus died on the Passover on the Friday, which is what it was that year. And it says he was tried all night long on Thursday night. He was in prison and beaten and tried. And early Friday morning, they took him out to Herod and Pilate and back to Herod. And they said, well, we find no fault in this man. What's he done wrong? And he said, oh, he's done plenty wrong. He's the king. He claims to be the king. And that's where it went all wrong. You see, the sedition is someone in power like the Romans, and then somebody claims to be king of the Jews comes along. That's sedition. That means, oh, you've got your own kingdom and you think that we have to leave because you're the king. That's sedition. So when the Romans heard that, they thought, he's the king of the Jews. Where's his army? Are you the king of the Jews? And Jesus said, you say so. So there was a dual application here. The Jews hated Jesus because Jesus showed them up for what they were. That's what happened. They didn't want to hang around Jesus because he was so holy and truthful, and they were so sinful, and they showed it. So they made up a plan because Jesus said, in two areas, I forgive your sins, and he also says, another area, take up your bed and walk, and that he is God. Only God can forgive sins, and only God can claim to be God. That's in the Bible, that's two understandings of blasphemy. So when the Pharisees and the priests heard Jesus say that, I am he, before Abraham was, I am, they said, that's blasphemy. You claim to be God, that's blasphemy. And it is blasphemy. But Jesus was God. He wasn't committing blasphemy. But that's what the Bible says. The Jews tricked the Romans, saying, we believe he's committing blasphemy, but we can't put him to death. But if we tell the Romans that he's claiming to be king of the Jews, that's sedition. The Romans will put him to death for that. So that was behind the scenes. So Jesus says, I am that I am. And they said, that's blasphemy. A man claiming to be God. And at that time says, your sins are forgiven, take up your bed and walk. And they said, no one can forgive sins except for God. And that's blasphemy. And that's two interpretations of blasphemy in the Bible. So they said to themselves, well, we'll try to kill Jesus one way or the other. So they put him in prison overnight and not let him sleep. He had no food or water, beat him up. And early in the morning, they took him to Pilate and Herod, etc. And they said, like I said, they didn't find any. What's he done wrong? Oh, is he a king, is he? Okay. Where's your kingdom? Jesus said, my kingdom is not of this earth. So Pilate says, well, we've heard this before. There's lots of people around that's been claimed to be king of the Jews or the Messiah. And they went out and said to the Jewish people, the priests, the Pharisees, well, I'm going to wash my hand of this thing. What do you want me to do with him? And they said, crucify him. And Pilate says, hang on, this time of year, we always let go one of our prisoners. Choose one. Do you want Barabbas or do you want this Jesus to walk out of here? And they cried out, Barabbas. So they just didn't want Jesus. And the world today doesn't want Jesus. And a lot of Christians today, this is one topic, they don't read the Bibles very well and they don't understand the Sabbath. They've still got time to do that. They need to ask the Holy Spirit to show them who this Jesus is, who doesn't commit blasphemy. He's never sinned, ever. And he's still God, and he's still on earth. And in Mark 16, which just said, there's 3 days there. The day he went on the cross was Friday. He was put on the cross at 9 a.m, and he died at 3 p.m, 6 hours. Now, some people are on the cross for days and days and days. It's actually designed as a very slow, torturous death. Some people up to a week. But for 6 hours, that's a short time. It's long enough to go through all that stress and torture. But why Jesus did that, because at 9 o'clock in the morning and 3 o'clock in the afternoon, there was animal sacrifices back then. So if you're coming to Jerusalem, one of the things you do is to get your sins forgiven through the slaying of a lamb. And if you couldn't come for whatever reason, it doesn't matter if you're on holidays or working away, you can't come to Jerusalem to do that, the priests would sacrifice a lamb on your behalf at 9 in the morning and 3 in the afternoon. The morning and the evening sacrifices were done inside Jerusalem for people that couldn't come that day. But when you did come a week later or a year later, you must repair that that lamb and go through another ceremony. But at the moment, that ceremony was done on your behalf and your sins were forgiven. Jesus knew that because he set it up in the Old Testament. We don't do that in the New Testament, of course. Jesus is the Lamb of God, died once and only once. He doesn't have to do it a second time. So we look back on the Lamb of God as Jesus Christ. The killing of lambs in the Old Testament, which are necessary, God ordained them, but we don't need them anymore. So that's why Jesus was put on the cross at 9 a.m, fulfilling that first sacrifice. And at 3 o'clock in the afternoon, he fulfilled the daily sacrifice again. He died at that time. So the three, so before Sabbath came, now whatever time was Sabbath is when the sun sets. The Bible says in a few areas, from sunset, from evening to evening, you shall keep my Sabbath. And in Mark, it talks about from evening when the sun goes down. So at the moment, it's about 6:10 here in Australia, in Perth anyway, when the sun goes down. It changes from around about 4:45 to 8:30. It doesn't matter where you are on earth. When the sun goes down where you are, that's when Sabbath starts. And when the sun goes down the next day, that's when Sabbath finishes. Now, why is that? Because when God created things in the beginning, he said on the first day of the week, he made light. And on the second day of the week, he made the earth and water, and so on. But it does say that the evening and the morning were the first day, and the evening and the morning were the second day, and the evening and the morning were the third day, and so on. So God started a day, and the Jews still do it, and a lot of people do it. The day starts when the sun goes down, not at midnight. That's a Catholic invention. Midnight means middle of the night. It doesn't mean it starts the next day. It's just easy for everybody to understand what time it is, go to work and all the rest of it. But religiously and biblically, each day started on the night time when the sun goes down. So today is Sunday. Tonight, when the sun goes down at 6:10, around about, it doesn't matter where you are on the earth, whenever the sun goes down, the dark part of Monday begins. That's biblical. From evening until morning were the second day. Evening and morning. It's not morning and evening. So when the sun goes down today, it's been Sunday, tonight at 6:10, biblically, the beginning of Monday begins at 6:10. And tomorrow night at 6:10, Monday finishes and Tuesday starts. Nowadays, as I said, it's midnight when things change. That's not Bible. That's how we live on earth. But biblically, and that's how you know when to keep the Sabbath and when the Jewish race always did. Even before the Jews existed, they kept the Sabbath from evening until evening. That's till sunset to sunset. That's biblical. In Jesus' time, they did that. So when Jesus died on Friday at 3:00, I don't know what time it was when it sunset, but let's say for saying sake, 6:00 when the sun went down. It could be 8:00. Let's say it's 6:00 when Jesus died. Sorry, when the Sabbath finished. When Friday finished back then. Jesus died on Friday afternoon at 3:00. And he was, they had about 3 hours before Sabbath began. It says in the book of Luke that Jesus died at 3 p.m. And as the Sabbath drew on, Friday night, right, and the sun goes down, it's now Sabbath. It says that Mary and Mary Magdalene, after the body was taken down, and put in the tomb, the two ladies start to get spices and clothes ready to embalm him and put the spices on him. And it said very plainly in Luke that the Sabbath came. So they left the spices there and went away and rested on the Sabbath, as Jesus did. And very early Sunday morning, they came back to finish the job, which was embalming him with spices and things, and found the tomb open. That's what Luke says, that's what John says, that's what Matthew says. Those four Gospels talk about the same thing. That's four of the seven texts. So when Jesus died on Friday, it wasn't Sabbath yet, it was still the sixth day of the week. But when the sun went down, and like I said, maybe it was 6:00 at night, doesn't matter what time it was, They never had enough time to embalm him, so they went away and came back on Sunday morning. They kept the Sabbath. Now, this is Jesus. This is God. This is their Messiah, their King. They wouldn't even break the Sabbath to do it for him. They kept the Sabbath according to the commandment. That's what the book of Luke says. It's incredible. I mean, it's so easy to understand these things when you read them. So you see, it wasn't Sunday at all. Luke chapter 23, verse 53. And he took it down and wrapped it in linen and laid it in a sepulchre that was hewn in stone, where never man was ever laid. And that day was the preparation, and the Sabbath drew on. You understand that? The preparation day was known to be what we call Friday, they prepared for the Sabbath. It was a preparation day when Jesus died. Jesus died on Friday, Good Friday. And the Sabbath drew on or was about to begin, that's what it means. So when the sun goes down Friday night, the Sabbath begins, biblically. And the woman, verse 55, and the women also which came with him from Galilee followed after, and behold the sepulchre and how his body was laid. And they returned and prepared spices and ointments, and rested the Sabbath day according to the commandment. So Jesus rested in the tomb on the Sabbath, and they said the commandment says for them to rest, and rested the Sabbath day according to the commandment. Chapter 24 and verse 1. Now upon the first day of the week, very early in the morning, they came into the sepulchre bringing the spices which they had prepared, and certain others with them, and they found the stone had been rolled away from the sepulchre. There's 3 days mentioned, dear friends. Preparation day, Sabbath, first day of the week. Sabbath is in between Friday and Sunday. We know that. That's biblically. So the people back then recognized Jesus died on Friday, as we do. And the women that were the spices were going to embalm him, but he said, it's Sabbath, we will rest as well and come back Sunday morning. So here we're finding out lots of things, aren't we? Now, so 6 of those which I read out before all got to do with the resurrection. First day of the week, it's mentioned. And on the first day of the week, Jesus rose from the tomb. It doesn't say anything about now being holy, does it? It just mentions that's the resurrection day. But some Christians come and tell me, that's why we keep Sunday holy, because it's the day he rose from the dead. Well, he did rise from the dead, but he walked around for another 40 days after that. There's no mention of, now I've rose from the dead on Sunday, we're going to keep Sunday in remembrance of my resurrection. He never mentioned it once. Neither did the apostles. They didn't. You know, find it. You got $10,000 if you can find it. So when it comes to the other few, Acts chapter 20, verse 7, it talks about Paul was getting on the ship and he's going to Troas. So he's leaving Philippi and he's going to Troas. Took a few hours to get there. On the way, he heard about a night meeting which was being there. So he'd asked the ship just to dock there, let me off. And when tomorrow comes, I'll see these people this day, and you continue your ship, and then when you go to Troas, I'll meet you there and jump back on the ship. And that's what this verses chapters are talking about. It says this in verse 7. It speaks of a special meeting held by Paul at Troas. It's a night meeting, because verse 8 says there was lights in the upper room. So it was a night meeting on the first day of the week. Now what day is that? On the first day of the week when it's dark, which is Saturday night, correct? I've just explained that. Saturday night starts, the first day of the week starts, in our time is 6:10 on a Saturday night. So it was a Saturday night meeting on the first day of the week. And it talks about Paul preached that night and he went right through till midnight. And there was a man there sitting beside the window, and he fell asleep. And he fell out the window, and he was killed. And Paul went down and prayed on him, and God raised him from the dead. It's a Saturday night meeting, and Paul says, when you're meeting there, I'll come and preach to you. It's not everywhere. It doesn't say that now it's a holy day. It doesn't. It just says on the first day of the week, when it was dark, Paul came to preach to the people because he was on the way to Troas. Doesn't say anything about a church meeting. Just says a meeting. Nothing to do with the first day keeping holy. And then there's another part in 1 Corinthians chapter 16, verse 2. And it was written by Paul to the Corinthian church. Chapter 16. It says this. it refers to the collection for the saints. That's what it says in verse 2. It actually says, look, I'm coming to see you, church, in Corinth. Let's say it's Bunbury. Let's say Paul's writing a letter to Bunbury Church, as he did in Corinth, and said, look, on the first day of the week, I'm going to come up there and collect money from all the churches, including Bunbury. I'm going to Busselton, I'm going to Capel, I'm going to wherever. And I'll be collecting money for the saints in Perth. That's what it says. So lay your money aside, because the first day of the week I'm coming to your church to pick up all the money from your congregations. I don't have to go around knocking on doors myself. You tell them I'm coming, and you collect the money, and you stay there, church, and I'll pick it up from you, and then I'll go to Busselton, and I'll do the same there. That's all it's talking about. It's a collection. Some people tell me this is a church collection. They're worshiping on Sunday, and the collection plate goes around. Nothing. It's a collection for the saints. That's why so many people don't understand the Bible. They get mixed up. They really don't understand these two passages. So that's the six verses. Is there anything there regarding the first day of the week is a holy day? No. The origin of the week. Have you ever thought where the week come from? Apart from God made it. Because what makes a day, 24-hour day, is when the earth spins once, doesn't it? When the earth turns once, it's 24-hour. That's where we get a day from. What about the month? Where do we get that from? Well, that's the moon. When the moon goes around the orbit of the earth, that's once a month. It takes a month to do that. So that's where we get our month from. What about a year? Well, when the earth spins around the sun, that's where we get our year from, 365 days it takes to do that. Also, all those things that's in the orbits, that's where we get our day from, our month from, our year from. But where does the week come from? And the origin is in Genesis. There's no other place for it. Genesis 1 and 2 talks about God created the Sabbath on his holy day. He made it holy to start with for everyone. Adam, right through to Abraham, Methuselah, Noah, all of these people kept the Sabbath. All of them did. You'll find Abraham did in all of them. There's never ever any suggestion that there's another day. Some of the nations around them, they worship Murdoch and they worship the sun, the Ra. Egyptians called it Ra. And there's different names for the sun god. See, Sunday is day of the sun. S-U-N. Not S-O-N. We worship the S-O-N on his holy day. And all these religions and people around them had worshipped the S-U-N on the first day of the week. And they crept into Israel for a little while until people like Ezekiel, Isaiah, Daniel started to put them right again. People slip into error so quickly. So for 150 years, a shame to Abraham, people kept the Sabbath. It wasn't lost in Egypt even. You know, in chapter 16 of Exodus. So God brought the Israelites out of captivity from Egypt, and they're walking through the desert, and they were complaining, there's nothing to eat, nothing to drink, and God says, look, tomorrow when you get up, you'll find, you know, what looks like little cakes on the ground. I'm going to send manna, and God called it manna from heaven, and you can eat it. It's best nutrition you can get. You can grate it, you can cook it, you can have it raw, you can put it inside sandwiches. It doesn't matter how you eat it, it's very nutritious. And he says in chapter 16 that I'm going to allow you to eat this food 6 days of the week, but on the Sabbath it won't fall. So God's instructions was on the first day of the week, don't take too much, only take enough for today. Because if you took it home and put it in the cupboard for tomorrow, it will go off. That's what God said. Tomorrow I'll give you more, and every day it'll be fresh. So don't take too much. Just take enough for that day, because the next day will go off. And that's actually what happened. But he says on the sixth day, we call that Friday, on the sixth day, collect twice as much as you normally do, because none's going to fall on Sabbath. And what you collect on Friday, on the sixth day of the week, it won't go off. It'll be still fresh in your cupboards on Sabbath. So people did that. And some people say, oh, what's God talking about? And the people that didn't collect enough on Friday, they went hungry on Sabbath. But the people that believed in God collected twice as much and it didn't go off. Now that was 6 months before they were given the Ten Commandments, which means the fourth commandment was in the Ten Commandments, talking about remember the Sabbath day to keep it holy. For in 6 days you shall work, do all your work, but on the seventh day keep it holy. So they knew about the Sabbath 6 months before the actual law was given to Moses on Mount Sinai. So they had manna and they collected twice as much on the sixth day of the week because they listened to God. So the Sabbath was not lost at all, even when they went in captivity inside Babylon for 70 years, it talks about. When they came out, the Bible talks about through some of the prophets that they came out from captivity and kept the Sabbath and blessed God because he's so good to them. The genealogies in Ezra for instance, about keeping the Sabbath, and Matthew, Christ found the people of Israel keeping the Sabbath very strictly. So people say, well, how do you know that it hasn't changed in time? Well, it hasn't changed in 4,000 years. And Jesus, when he came, he kept the same Sabbath as what the Jews were keeping, because it was the right day, the sixth day of the week. He didn't go to them and say, oh, look, I'm going to change the day. You've been keeping Saturday, but 250 years ago, you got it mixed up and I'm going to put it right. Jesus never said that. He went to the synagogue, he says, as his custom was, and he stood up to preach. So Jesus never sinned. If he was keeping the wrong day, he would have sinned and he couldn't be our Saviour. So when he came as a boy, growing up, as before he was 12 years old, and when he was baptised at the age of 30, he became the Messiah. He kept the same day as what everyone else was keeping, because it was the right day. It says that Luke chapter 23, it was the Sabbath according to the commandment, and therefore the creation Sabbath, for the fourth commandment refers back to creation. See, we need to be obedient to God and whatever he tells us to do. The Bible's right. I can have an opinion and you can have an opinion, but if it differs from God, I'm wrong and you're wrong. Simple as that. God cannot be wrong. His day is the Sabbath day, the seventh day of the week. And we can say, oh, well, we choose to go to church on Sunday. Well, you can if you want. That doesn't relieve you from keeping the Sabbath. Go to church on Tuesday and Wednesday. But it doesn't replace Sabbath keeping. Take your foot off my holy day, God says, and start to keep his holy day. Honor him. That's what the Sabbath's for. So 4,000 years before, John was around in AD 96. Matthew said in the book of Matthew chapter 24, which is talking about the signs of the times, where we're living today, the signs of the times, look out for the wars and rumors of wars and everything else it talks about. And it also talks about don't run away when time of trouble comes in the winter or the Sabbath day. So Jesus is looking even to today and say the Sabbath is to be kept today. And even in the new earth, as I said in Isaiah 66, 65 and 66, Jesus said that from one new moon to the next and from one Sabbath to the next, all flesh shall come and worship before the Lord. That's you and me. So if you choose not to do it now, well, you're not doing what God asked to start with, and you're not receiving from God the benefits of the Sabbath. If your church keeps Sunday holy, well, they can keep Sunday as a church day, but it's not holy, friends. God only made one day holy, and that's the seventh day. So I'm asking you today to read your Bible, ask questions to your pastors, letting them understand what the Bible's talking about when it talks about the first day or the seventh day. God knows best, so ask him.
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2: Welcome to the Oz Music Hour. You're here with Jeff and Todd. We've been away for a while, but we're back now. What's been happening, Jeff?
3: Oh, not too much, mate. I prefer not to think about it myself. I'm a bit crook. But, yeah, that's all by the wayside, thank goodness. And all set to throw some music out to the people of Harvey and surrounds.
2: Too lovely. And we're going to kick things off with Harley and Rose by the Black Sorrows and Run to Paradise by the Choir Boys. This is 96.5 Harvey Community Radio. It's your town talking.

Welcome back to the Oz Music Hour. That was Harley and Rose by the Black Sorrows and Run to Paradise by the Choir Boys. All right, Jeff, what do we got coming up next? It looks like a little bit of the Little River Band and some Kate Sobrano. This is 96.5 Harvey Community Radio. It's your town talking.

That was Down on the Border by the Little River Band and Bedroom Eyes by Kate Sobrano. Okay, up next we've got Bad Boy for Love by Rose Tattoo and Solid Rock by Goanna. 96.5 Harvey Community Radio, it's your town talking.

0: That was Bad Boy for Love by Rose Tattoo and Solid Rock by Goanna. Looks like we've got some Kylie Minogue and some AC/DC coming up, Jeff.
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0: That was Locomotion by Kylie Minogue and Thunderstruck by AC/DC. 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
1: Not mixing up the two, of course.
0: No, definitely not. Definitely not. Okay. This is 96.5 Harvey Community Radio. It's Your Town Talking.

0: That was Beautiful People by Australian Crawl, followed by When the Generals Talk by Midnight Oil. Thanks for joining us today for the Oz Music Hour on 96.5 Harvey Community Radio. Jeff, do you want to say farewell to the fans?
1: Certainly do, yeah. Yeah. Hope you've enjoyed today's mixture of songs. We look forward to throwing out some more songs toward you next week. So if you're into the Aussie music, and let's face it, why wouldn't you be into Australian music? It's one of the best in the world, I reckon.
0: Absolutely.
1: I might be a bit biased, though, being dinky die Oz.
0: Oh, I think you might be dead on the money.
1: And Aussie, Aussie, Aussie. Go, go, go.
0: All righty. Everyone try and stay warm out there. This is 96.5 Harvey Community Radio. It's your town talking.
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0: Here at 96.5 FM, we really feel like we're part of the community. 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

standing at the door, and a little bald man with wingnut ears was waiting in the car. Well, Robin Moore passed the frog-eyed man as he walked into the bar, and Betty Coltrane, she jumped under her table. What's your pleasure? Asked the barman. He had a face like boiled meat. There's a girl called Betty Coltrane

45 RPM, Bananarama, Venus, the group's biggest hit here in Australia. I remember listening to that song on the way to work once. I loved it. I had the radio up loud, singing along, when a copper pulled me over. He said that it wasn't my singing that disturbed him, it was my speed. Apparently, I was enjoying the song a little too much, as I didn't see the advisory to slow down while entering a town. I must have learned my lesson, because that

0: Was the last time I got a speeding fine, nearly 40 years ago. Now let's head to the phones. 1-800-045-RPM. Peggy, what can I do for you?
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0: 45 RPM with the Piltdown Men, and a bit of an obscurity here, Piltdown Rides Again. A group that toured with the Beatles' Sounds Incorporated had a hit with the same tune, calling it the William Tell Overture, a classical piece Rossini wrote. Coming up, Cam's Lost 45 is a bizarre single which got some traction here in the 80s. It's best described as a song that you'd expect to hear if Elvis Presley became the lead singer of Led Zeppelin. And Linda Peace has more of our archival interview with the late Michael Gudinski. Aussie Legends next on 45 RPM.
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2: Two of the early acts on the Mushroom label were blatantly Australian. They sang about where they lived. The Dingoes' 1973 single Way Out West reflected on life in the outback, while Skyhooks followed suit from a middle-class suburban viewpoint. Both helped Australian music develop a sound that could call its own. Michael Gudinski.
3: They really made Australians feel happy about being Australians. Skyhooks certainly had an edge and a sense of humour. The Dingoes were making music that could stand up anywhere in the world. That was something that really was the beginning of change. In the early 70s, Australian music was thought of second rate, and there was an abundance of import shops, and everyone was interested in the import and the latest trend from England or America. And I think that through the early Mushroom days, we had a lot to do with Australians becoming aware and proud of their own heritage and their own music and their own arts.
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0: 45 RPM with the Australian soul, blues and funk band Dynamic Hypnotics, featuring Continental Robert on vocals. The song was often heard in the background of several episodes of Neighbours until the early 90s. Also in there, Stars, The Sports and The Dingoes. Coming up, this week's earworm. It's a song that featured in the Sylvester Stallone movie Rocky IV as Apollo Creed's ring entrance. Next, Cam features a somewhat bizarre single in Lost 45s. It's what you might expect to hear if Elvis Presley became the lead singer of Led Zeppelin. Lost 45s next on 45 RPM.
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3: Here's a thought. What if Elvis hadn't left the building? What if he chose to do something different and hightailed it to Jamaica as a recluse? And what if Robert Plant had decided to leave Led Zeppelin and Elvis had been the replacement? Well, these bizarre scenarios are not too crazy, because that's what this week's Lost 45 sounds like.

0: Dred Zeppelin is an American rock band best known for performing Led Zeppelin covers in a reggae style, yet sung by a Las Vegas Elvis impersonator who's been described as a cross between the Vegas-era Elvis, Dracula, and Liberace. Dred's first release in 1987 was a goof on Led Zeppelin's 7-inch single, Immigrant Song. Whole Lot of Love followed in 1989, then Heartbreaker at the end of Lonely Street in 1990. The group endeared themselves to Australians after playing at the Palais in Melbourne and the Old Lion in Adelaide and recording 7 tunes for Triple J in 1992. Some sources suggested that the Australian band In Excess sought out Dred Zeppelin to be the opening act for its 1993 US tour. But that could be just a yarn.
1: Hey, hey, mama said the way you move gonna make you sweat, gonna make you groove.
0: Since then, the group has entertained and amused audiences for more than 20 years. It starred in a motion picture, won the approval of Robert Plant plus Beavis and Butthead, and toured more than 30 countries. Altogether, Dred's released 16 studio albums, 5 live projects, but just 1 45 in Australia. And that's Heartbreaker at the end of Lonely Street, which combines Zeppelin's Heartbreaker and Presley's Heartbreak Hotel. So that's this week's Lost 45, a track you've probably not heard for 30 years or more, if at all. I'm Cam for 45 RPM.

45 RPM, one of the early hits for AC/DC, Baby Please Don't Go. The song hit number 7 in Adelaide, 35 in Brisbane, 10 in Melbourne, 26 in Sydney, and didn't chart in Perth. If you want to check any of the songs you've heard today, go to our Facebook page. It's the one with the blue and white logo. Thanks to Cam for today's Lost 45, Linda for Aussie Legends, Ward for the quiz, Newman for the history of pop, and for your requests. 45 RPM, a program of the Community Radio Network, returns next week with another batch of great 45s. To take us out, this week's Earworm. It's a song that featured in the Sylvester Stallone movie, Rocky IV. The song went to number 1 in the US and 18 here. Apart from I Got You, I Feel Good, it's the singer's best-known track here. This is Living in America, written for James Brown by Don Hartman and Charlie Midnight. I'm Wes Jay. On behalf of the team, thanks for sharing part of your day with us on 45 RPM.

0: The following is a message from a station sponsor.
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I'm Wynne Germano. 96.5 FM. It's your town talking.

I woke last night to the sound of thunder. How far off, I sat and wondered. Started humming a song from 1962. And it's funny how the night moves. 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
1: Alright, mate. YouTube says it's easy. Just cut here and she'll fall right where we want. Yeah, I don't think it's meant to lean that way. 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

0: Hi, my name is Jimmy Murphy and I love being here in Harvey Mylop because of the community. 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
1: G'day, it's David Marshall. The following program is an interview recorded between myself and a studio guest between 2004 and 2005 at Harvey Community Radio. The views expressed and comments made may have changed over time.

0: just tuned in, you wonder, well, what am I doing? Where am I anyway? It's 96.5 FM and it's Harvey Community Radio. And I'm David Marshall. So welcome to Tongue and Groove. Tongue and Groove's been happening for a little while now. But yeah, there's a few new voices coming on the radio, which we love. It's really good stuff. We've got people travelling from Bunbury and Australind, and new guys just started. And he'll be on tomorrow. Taffy, he'll be on with Derek Jessen tomorrow on G'day G'day. And Taffy comes from Darden up and he's doing a bit of training. And we've got Jason Hitchens and a heap of different people out there doing training at the moment. Just stay tuned. There's a lot of people around this area that are coming in and having a go. Hopefully we might get a few new shows starting over the next few weeks and months. Well done to Roy Forbes as well. He started a new show on Wednesday morning, I think from 10 till 11. And Roy's show is called Today's World. So tune in next Wednesday for that as well. New shows, new voices. We love it. This is your newest radio station around this area, Harvey Community Radio, 96.5. And want to also say a special welcome. It's Harvey Community Radio. I'm David Marshall. Now, if you've never tuned into Tongue and Groove before, I have a studio guest. And I have a studio guest in tonight. So, woohoo, we have a program, which is exactly what we want. It's really good. I've got Tony Price. Now, Tony, many of you will know Tony. He's a well-known local. He's involved in a whole range of different groups, including the Harvey Agricultural Society, and we're going to talk a bit about that later. And he's also our former Milky. So welcome to our former Milky. Tony Price, welcome to Harvey Community Radio.
1: Thank you, David.
0: It's all right. We're really glad that you can be here. What was it like being a Milky, or our Milky?
1: It was a commitment, David. You had to get out and deliver those either bottles or in the can, and come hell or high weather, as far as the weather was concerned, the job had to go on. I enjoyed it. The job was always ahead of me, and I stayed with it for quite a long time.
0: You mentioned the bottle side of things. It was, well, many of us remember bottles on the front doorstep or the front of the house.
1: Yes, yes. Well, when I started off, the customer had a choice of either bulk milk, which was ladled out by a measure, a pint or a half pint in those days, or a bottle of milk. We used to say they had little gold tops, which signified the brand of milk that you were selling. It was gold tops for browns and silver for master. Oh, yeah. And then they changed the colour of the tops for sometimes the time of the year. Christmas was a tea one, and it was quite good. I enjoyed it. There were so many people that you always met someone different.
0: Were people sometimes waiting for you?
1: Well, if I was late, yes.
0: Oh, right. I didn't mean that in a
1: no, no, well, sense, yeah. These things happen, you know. You might sleep in, or you get held up on for some reason or other, and some people set their clock by you. And I've often heard of people saying to me, oh, I heard you going through about six this morning, and for yourself, you're doing a job and you don't think of it that way. You're aiming to get the job done, but have a relationship to your activities.
0: Absolutely. Yeah. That was just, I certainly remember one of you had a series of vehicles over that time, didn't you? It was a 20-odd year period, wasn't it?
1: Yeah, it was 21 years. I had them around in Harvey.
0: And I always remember in our case, and I'm sure we weren't alone in it, if the fridge was turned down too low and you put the bottles in, you'd wake up in the morning with the top lifted off, the cream had risen to the top and actually frozen on the top, so you had a little spout on the top of your bottle.
1: Yes, well, you see, milk is not all cream and that. It's got quite a percentage of water, and that's what freezes, and that expands when it freezes. So that's what's happened.
0: I think it was a Kero fridge at the time, and it was a bit tricky. That's what it was.
1: I know.
0: So we're going to come back in a moment and talk a bit more about not just that. I do want to talk a little bit more on that, but your life generally, and been a very interesting life, and is a very interesting life, I must say, and we're going to go there in a moment. But talking about new technology, normally on this program, what it's about is, you know, go into your CD collection and find CDs that you've got there. But you've got more vinyl than Sean Mooney's got at the carpet shop over there. So Tony's CD collection is LPs wall to wall, just about, isn't it?
1: Well, David, I'm a bit of old stodger. I haven't kept up with modern technology, and I know these are out of date now, so much so that when I tried them on my gram the other day, the gram wouldn't work.
0: Tells me, listen.
1: But I kept my records in good condition, so there won't be any scratches on them, and those creakings.
0: I was actually going to say that. I mean, I've got LPs at home that have got scratches. The thing I noticed when I pulled these out of the cover, they were like a brand new car that's been in a shed all its life or something, in the garage all its life. So we're going to give it a go and see how we go here. Now, first cab off the rank. Here we're going with an LP. Really interesting choice. But you've got Beethoven's from the Emperor album. It's Concerto No. 5 in E-flat major. Tell us a bit about...
1: Well, David, it sounds a bit highbrow, but I enjoy music where there's a lot of orchestration in it, and just to be able to sit back and relax and listen to this, and if you can get an interpretation from the music, the different instruments give you sounds which tell you a story you can follow. And this particular record was given to me by a lady, probably some of the older people in Harvey, remember Mrs. Williamson. She ran the Kiora tea rooms, yeah. And she was a great lover of this type of music, and we used to gather either at her place or she'd come out to our place after she shut the shop of a night, and we'd play these records till midnight or 1 o'clock in the morning, and it was a very relaxing time for me, and I really enjoyed this.
0: Let's go with it. We'll give it a try. I'm doing my best to actually pronounce it as best I can, but it's going to be a bigger challenge, I think, playing it. So we're going to go with it. It's Beethoven. It's from the Emperor album. Now, this is the Philharmonia Orchestra, conducted by Leopold Ludwig, and it's Concerto No. 5, and it's in E flat minor. I hope you really enjoy this one.

0: Yes, that was Concerto No. 5 in E-flat major. Tony enjoyed that immensely. You had the baton out there waving around.
1: Yes, I was supporting David.
0: Absolutely. The thing I liked about that, well, not apart from the actual song itself, that, as you said, it's from Mrs. Williamson, but it's Christmas 1968, written on the back of this absolutely pristine album.
1: You can see how little I've played it since then. But
0: so that was Tony Price's first cab off the rank for Tongue and Groove for tonight. It was Beethoven's Concerto No. 5 in E-flat major. Now, we're going to come back in a moment and find out what number 2 is. And I can certainly say tonight, Tony, you have gone for diversity. So we've got songs all over, which is how it should be, a snapshot of your music. And you were saying, we were talking earlier about you've had a love of music for a long while.
1: Yes, well, music's

0: West Australian. He was working in Melbourne when he met my mother. They married and they moved up country and at a place called Orimple, close to Mildura.
1: Oh, yes.
0: And that's where I was born. This was the time when the Depression started to take place and opportunities were very limited. So my father and my mother came back to the west, to Waroona, where his father was at that time was the station master of the WA railway system. We stopped with him because he'd lost his wife, and we stopped with him for a period of time until my parents were able to build a house in Waroona. My dad bought 2 acres of land which had been thrown open for subdivision diagonally opposite the old Waroona Primary School.
1: Oh,
0: now,
1: yeah.
0: It's just to give you an idea of values, he paid £10 an acre for that land. It was plenty of money for those
1: days.
0: Time.
1: Yeah, it's all relative. Yeah.
0: That's where they built their home. It was the time when Nestle's milk factory in Waroona was being built. The builder, who was a small-time man, he used some of the tradesmen from the milk factory to do certain work on the house, and it was built of very good material, and it stands today just as it was then.
1: Is that right?
0: It's been well cared for.
1: Yeah.
0: Yes, it's a perfect house.
1: Wow. How do you feel about it when you go back?
0: Well, they're memories.
1: Yeah.
0: You don't own them, and you think, well, that's where I lived. It does bring back fleeting memories of your times there, which were enjoyable.
1: What was the structure of the Price family? How many?
0: Well, I had 6 sisters originally. I was the eldest of the family, and we lost one sister, the second youngest, 12 months of age, but the other 5 are still living with us, and I only saw 2 of them yesterday, as they called in.
1: Through the years, have they spoilt their big brother rotten, or the other way around?
0: I suppose you could say that. I never abused. We all were very close together, and it was good to be growing up, and we still are the same family. No enmity between any of us, in spite of the fact that they have married and their partners. And
1: The whole dynamics changes, doesn't it? But that's
0: right, but it hasn't happened in our particular family. We try and meet at least once a year as a group. Forward to
1: sure.
0: these situations.
1: Yeah,
0: yes,
1: catching up together. Yes. Your granddad was in the railways.
0: That's right.
1: What about Dad? What was he doing?
0: He worked for Warnsley Store for a period when he first came back to Waroona. Then he left that job and he got... The Depression was really hit at that point, and he was put off because he was one of the last on. So he had to take work with the railways, as the Fettler Gang as it was then, and he moved up to a place called Tarden, up towards Geraldton on the Mullawar line. He was there on his own for a period. It was no accommodation for us. But then he got a position at Latham between Dalwallinu and Perenjori, and we moved up there for about 3 years. We were with him there. From there, he got a transfer then. It was very hot, and that work was pretty strenuous with the heat. He got a transfer down to a place called Woodnilling near Katanning, and that's where we moved from there. And we lived out on a farmhouse, which was part of a farming property, which the owner was empty at the time, and we lived there. And we ran a couple of cows and a few chooks, garden and all that sort of thing. And
1: what sort of age would you have been around there?
0: When we left Woodnilling, I was 12 years old.
1: Oh, okay.
0: So we had from about 9 to 12.
1: Yeah.
0: Have
1: you got good memories of that particular period of time?
0: Lovely memories. Perhaps some of my happiest days there as kids. We wandered the bush and we knew the every bird's nest, beehive.
1: Was it a case of look out, here come the Price kids?
0: Yeah. Yes. I trap rabbits there, collect manna gum, pocket money, yes. It's cold country in the wintertime.
1: Yeah, it is.
0: We manage it. It's a funny thing. I met one of the teachers up here at the high school in Harvey some years ago now, Bevan Garson. I think he was deputy principal.
1: He was up there.
0: We went to school together in Woodnilling, and they were our neighbours. They used to pass our place on the way to school.
1: Oh. I wish I'd known that when I was going to school when he was up there. I could have got some dirt off you. You know, what he was like as a kid or something.
0: Well, I could have told you a thing or two, which we got up to, but
1: probably would have got me the cane anyway. So good memories of Woodnilling. And were the whole family there at that stage?
0: Yes, man. I finished my schooling there because we went up to 6th grade, and that was as far as you went. Any further education opportunities meant you had to go to high school somewhere, and my parents eventually made a decision and sent me to boarding school in Perth. Now, Bevan, he finished the same year as me, and he went to Albany High.
1: Right.
0: Because his parents were still in the Great Southern. My dad joined up the army early in 1940, and of course his position moved into Perth, and we moved back to Perth for a period through the war years. I stopped at boarding school, and I had 4 years in boarding school at Aquinas.
1: Yeah, once again, memories of that time?
0: Yes, they were

0: a good years, formative, if you may say the word, and there's been a lot said about the Christian Brothers of recent times, which haven't been nice, but I couldn't speak anything but the best about the bunch of chaps. They were hard men. They meted out the strap to you, right. And I collect more than my fair share. It was the norm of schooling in those days, and we were none the worse for it. You know. Yeah. If we did something wrong, we expected to. If we got caught, we face up to the punishment. And
1: the punishment fitted the crime. It. Well, we're going to come back in a moment right. And talk a little bit more about schooling and growing up and a whole range of different things, because there's some really interesting stories that you're telling and have to tell as well, I know. If you've just tuned in, by the way, I don't know, maybe you've just turned the telly off. That's a good idea on a Thursday night. Turn the telly off, turn the radio on to your local community radio station, Harvey Community Radio. It's 96.5 FM. It's your town talking, as we say. And this is David Marshall, and I've got my guest in tonight is Tony Price. Many of you will know Tony from around the Harvey area, or the Waroona area, as he's saying now, and has been the Milky for 21 years prior, and we're going to talk a bit about that as well. But lots of stories being told. But we are here to have a listen to some of the music that you're interested in. You pulled a Beethoven on us early on there, Tony, for those who hadn't tuned in at that stage. But now you're going with one I really like, Don't Cry For Me, Argentina, from Evita. You like that one? There's a story there? Or?
0: Yes, David. That was a musical that was on in Perth. Val and I went. I loved it. It was particularly the theme song, Don't Cry For Me, Argentina. I can reflect on it quite a lot. It was the story of a woman who wouldn't say she's under the power of Perón, but she accepted the fact that her life wasn't going to make the nation, but that's why I think the theme song went as such.
1: And an incredibly popular song at that particular, and an enduring song, as you'll hear as we go through with it, with Don't Cry For Me, Argentina. It's actually Julie Covington singing this version, and it's from Evita, as Tony Price has said, and this is Tongue and Groove, and we've just gone past Wood Nilling, so we've got a bit of territory to cover yet before we get there, but let's go for it now. This is my special guest, Tony Price's second choice for the night, Don't Cry For Me, Argentina. It's from Evita. Hope you're really having a great night.

0: That is such a nice song. Tony Price, you've done it. Don't Cry For Me, Argentina. Did you enjoy that?
1: Yes, it's lovely, David. It's a real plaintive song, but it appeals.
0: For as well, didn't you?
1: Yes. When we were over in Melbourne visiting my eldest boy, he was over there working at the time, we went to Phantom of the Opera. I must admit, that time I was very tired. And the lighting, which was fairly darkening of the whole building and play itself, I must admit I had a battle to keep awake. But it was quite an evening out.
0: We went to that one as well. We won a trip over there, believe it or not. And St. Anne's Raffle we won, and we went to see Phantom at the Princess Theatre.
1: Yeah, I remember that. Yeah,
0: great little taste. Anyway, that's great. And believe me, Tony Price has got a whole lot more coming up as far as his song collection. We won't call it a CD collection tonight. There's a fair few LPs in this lot, but that's fine. I'm saying he's given me a new skill tonight. But when we're going to fit all this in, Tony, I have no idea. So we're going to scoot on. Now, I want to talk a little bit about growing up all over the place, with Dad being in the railways, but predominantly Waroona has got a fairly strong attraction for you, hasn't it?
1: Yes, because of our family home situation, although we moved around, we always had that as an anchoring point and we come back to it. And when my mother moved to Claremont, we were living when my dad first joined up. Then when the war got a bit, things were going against us and the Japs started bombing the coastline up the north, we decided to move back to Waroona. So we had the home to come back to, and my life was centred around Waroona, my activities. Mm. I started work when I left school there. I got my junior, then got a job with Nestle Milk Factory in Waroona in the laboratory as just the lad that washed up the bottles and did the books and did a bit of bug work and a few things like that. Myself and another lad by the name of Max Baker, who later on finished up in the police force as a detective sergeant. I kept that job and eventually got my milk and cream tester's ticket, and that allowed me to sort of move up the ladder a bit with the company. We were able did all of the laboratory work that was to be done.
0: I'm sure some of our listeners may be going, a Nestle's factory in Waroona, didn't know it existed. Maybe it's saying younger.
1: No,
0: listeners.
1: Probably a lot of people don't. You drive past there now, you wouldn't know. It's been taken over by Charles Hull, and he just uses it as a depot for all his earth moving machinery. But in those times, it was perhaps the best dairy factory in WA, and they manufactured sweetened condensed milk in the flush of the season at about the best time when I worked there. We received probably up to about 23,000 gallons of milk a day, and that was milk that came from the overflow from here in Harvey at Sunny West, Peter's Browns and Master's Wagerup. Extra milk that they couldn't handle, they brought it all up. Those days, everything was done in a milk can, not like today with bulk hand.
0: So where is that actually situated in Waroona? Just
1: When you come into Waroona, it's the first turn left, and you head up towards the railway line. It overlooked the railway line, the factory.
0: So your memories of Waroona generally around that time?
1: I can remember as a very small kid, just this was something. Saturday was all day shopping in those days. They had a Wednesday afternoon, they used to shut the shops, and they opened all day Saturday. I think it suited up with perhaps the mill towns in those days. It allowed those people to come in and shop. But I can remember as a kid going down to doing a bit of shopping, and something in a summer's day, I always look forward to. There was a spring bubbling out of the ground straight opposite the old post office in Waroona. And I had many a lovely drink of clear, crystal clear and sweet water out of this spring. You'd lay down in the ground and just drink straight out of the spring.
0: Is that right?
1: Yes, yes.
0: Oh, goodness.
1: That's just some small memory of...
0: Any friends?
1: Well, it's a funny thing. As you develop in life, you catch up with people. Now, Reg Paganini, when we first went to Waroona, we lived opposite where his parents were, and father were then, in those days, was contracting with the, I think it'd probably be the first dam that was built in Waroona, and I can remember his horses being stabled just opposite us, these big Clydesdale horses, and I'm sure I would have played with Reg because he was just the neighbour across the road.
0: Yeah, part of the scenery.
1: Another person here in Harvey, which she grew up in Waroona, and she'd probably smile all about this. I can remember her. She was Betty May Prowse. She always said that's who she was. She first going to school in the old primary school in Waroona. She's now Betty Greaves. Lovely person.
0: Betty May Greaves, I would imagine.
1: Yes, that's right. And she hasn't changed one bit in
0: She's fantastic.
1: Difficult life that she's...
0: Well, we're going to come back to it, but we've got to get to another song. We're never going to get through this. You've just got some fantastic stories, Todd. If you've just tuned in, it's Tongue and Groove, and we're going for we're going for another LP. We're going to go for this one. And Tony's gone with Polonaise in A-flat this time. This is Chopin by Starlight, the Hollywood Bowl Symphony Orchestra. We're going to go for it, and then you're going to come back in a moment and tell us why you like this one in particular. You're listening to Tongue and Groove, and my special guest is Tony Price.

0: And that was Chopin by Starlight, Polonaise in A flat. It's the Hollywood Bowl Symphony Orchestra. Tony's got the baton up again. It's just whacking around inside this studio here. Really enjoy songs like that.
1: Yes, David, it's music that I find very relaxing and lay back and absorb it. And the more you listen to it, the more you seem to get out of it.
0: That was really, really good. I wish we had more time, that's the thing. But we're going to press on. We're going to keep going because there's so many stories to tell. And I know, similar to most other people we have on here, just deciding we probably should make this show at least 5 minutes or longer than what it normally is. But anyway, that's fine. G'day, David Marshall. It's Tongue and Groove. My special guest is Tony Price. Just a couple of things, Tony, I wanted to ask about. You were saying about going to school and off air, you mentioned about going to school in Coolup, but there was actually more specific than that.
1: Well, David, when I first started there, my grandfather moved to Station Master Pinjarra, and he bought a small property at Coolup on the highway, just this side of the crossroad. He had his youngest son with him, and they farmed it by, had a few cows, and also grew grapes for the dried fruit industry. And now they had currants, sultanas and raisins. Popularity of grapes in Harvey, it's not something that has just happened. It was tried many years ago, and I know the other crowd that were growing grapes there in a fairly big way were the Cox brothers. Their property is right behind where the BP service station is. They had the grading plant there for anybody else that grew them. They took dried fruit there and they were graded and marketed from that point.
0: So it's not necessarily a new thing around through this area.
1: This was all done in those days. It was on the natural moisture of the country. There was no irrigation to just cultivation of the ground, retain the moisture, and I think they got a better product from the grapes.
0: You've had a diverse working life, and we've only just touched on a few things. Obviously, in the dairy industry and a whole range of different things, and you know, being our milky for 21 years, that's just fantastic. We can talk about a lot of stories about that. But you also went over to Victoria for a while.
1: That's right. Because I was born over there and then came back and spent my growing up years in the West, I took the opportunity before I settled down to married life to go back east and catch up with my mother's family and her relation. I stopped in Melbourne for a short while with one of her brothers, and then I took a job up on the Kiewa hydroelectric scheme. At that point of time, Victoria was coming out of the war years, and there was a lot of development in there, and they'd had the Yallourn electricity program where they were using brown coal, and they were also harnessing the waters of the Australian Alps in the Kiewa area for hydroelectric scheme. Now, this scheme was started before the Snowy Mountain schemes. Because I had some sort of laboratory experience, I applied for a job, and they were trying to fit round pegs and round holes, and they put me up into the section of the lab area of that, which was the nerve centre of the whole scheme. There are a lot of migrants were being employed there, and there's some very clever people amongst them. Lived in huts of four areas and two people to a room, and we had our mess facilities elsewhere and ablutions elsewhere. A lot of the migrants were people who had come out of the war-torn areas of Europe, and they were rather diffident to tell you much about themselves. I know the hut that we were, there was two Poles that worked together. They never couldn't speak much about their background, but a bit of the Australian, we call them North and South, just for...
0: just to differentiate them. Yeah,
1: that's right, yes.
0: And were they Poles apart?
1: They were quite happy to accept this.
0: Goodness. So that was a really interesting experience. I mean,
1: it was
0: out of the box.
1: It was the natural bush there, and we talk about our darling ranges, but they're not even hills compared to that part of the world where you could be driving along on a road cut out of the side of a mountain, and you look over the side and there's a 1,000-foot drop with no rails around you in those times. And matter of fact, at some stages there, the traffic was such that they let you up one way and then shut that down and let them down the other way.
0: Goodness.
1: So it was all part of the development scheme. I've since been back to that area and what is now Falls Creek, which is mecca of the ski. Well, that was all part of the scheme in
0: was
1: those
0: it
1: days.
0: Really?
1: Yes.
0: Oh, yeah. Way to go. All right, well, speaking of way to go, we're going to go to a song, and it's only April, but you're going with a Christmas song. So we've gone with Silent Night by Charlotte Church. Any particular reason for a Chrissy-type song?
1: Well, David, Christmas is a joyous time of the year, and I selected this song as much as anything because most people know the Christmas ballads. Mm. They're prepared to sing them, and they're happy about it, and I enjoy them myself.
0: Right. Well, let's enjoy it together. Yeah, all right, we're going for it. It's Silent Night by Charlotte Church. This is Tongue and Groove, and my special guest tonight is Tony Price. Tonight we're going to come back and find out a little bit more about this really amazing man.

0: Oh, that is good stuff. Charlotte Church with Silent Night. Good choice, Tony Price. What is Christmas like? Now, you've got a big family. Tell me about your family, your family.
1: Yeah, well, we have a big family, David. By today's standards, there's 9 children.
0: Yeah.
1: And they didn't all come at once, but people have often said, how did you manage? But it's surprising how one of the older ones looks after a younger one, and so things carry on.
0: What's Christmas like in the Price family? How does Mum cope with that for a start? So.
1: Well, we work as a family, and what happens if we all gather together, which has happened most occasions, everybody brings something along in the way of food, and it's not left to Mum and Dad to, up until this last year mostly, we've been able to gather in Harvey, but that's changed a bit, of course, as the families get a bit older and they spread themselves out more. But no, it's a great time to get together, and Christmas is really about family.
0: Mm, that's great time.
1: Yes.
0: Yeah. So what about Val? What about Mrs. Price, as some of us like to call her?
1: Well, Mrs. Price, my wife Val.
0: Yeah.
1: I've been lucky. I picked a great partner, and they say behind every good man, and I don't class myself as a good man, as a good woman, and I've had a good woman behind me in my days on the milk ground when I was working all the time, when she looked after the family, saw them get to schools, attended their sports meetings or whatever had to be going on, and I'm very grateful for that. She hasn't just stopped at that. She's still looking after her mother at the moment.
0: She's
1: 102.
0: Kim? 102.
1: And that's a commitment, but she's happy to do it. I take my hat off to her for that.
0: Children-wise, like the 9 in the family, you say, 4 boys and 5 girls. And
1: that's right.
0: Most of them, or if not all of them, went through St. Anne's and...
1: Yeah, they all started their education off here,
0: yeah,
1: and then moved on into high school. We encouraged them to do their studies, and they bit the bullet. They're the ones that are getting the results of their efforts now. As a parent, it's satisfying to see them being part of the community. Assets, not liabilities.
0: Let me tell you, listeners, I have seen the Price family household on these days when they get together, and they throw a good party, don't you worry about that.
1: I don't think they'd put up with them in the suburban box of Harvey. Luckily, we're out on a 10-acre block and we can let our hair down.
0: Yeah, that's good. We let our hair down often, don't we, Tony and I? So that's good. Speaking about assets to the community, don't pay the commitment debt, but anyway, you've been involved, Harvey Agricultural Society, for quite a few years. And
1: but before I came to Harvey, I was fully involved in the Waroona Ag Society, and coming here, that followed on. When I had the milk ground, I was a member of the Rotary Club, and they were great years for me. I enjoyed the camaraderie of the fellow Rotarians, the things that we got involved in those times. One of them which is still carrying on with me is binning up. The Rotary Club got behind the Binning Up Youth Camp when it was first being developed, and I'm still a member of the Binning Up Youth Camp some 30-odd years later.
0: Is that right?
1: It's given me great satisfaction to be part of that.
0: Yeah. There's been a myriad of people have gone through that camp, haven't
1: they? That's right, and we've aimed to set it up as cheap as we possibly can. It's not a 5-star accommodation, but call it a camp.
0: And it's a 5-star location, though. You know,
1: true, it's true.
0: Binning Up itself's changed over the
1: just
0: years.
1: Just to give you an example, we bought a block of land opposite for the warden's residence, and we paid 2,000, I'm not sure if it was pounds or dollars for it at the time, from one of the Fry family in Brunswick. There was an auction sign on a block just 3 doors along from that the other day, and I asked someone what it would bring, and they said probably $140,000,
0: $150,000. So that's a wise investment.
1: Values have skyrocketed, haven't they?
0: The Harvey Show, I think John Lowe had a bit to do with involvement there, wasn't it?
1: I got out, sold the milk ground. I got a job with John Lowe. Ideal for me because we live in the same street, and I used to be able to push a bike down to John's. And I worked with him for 14 years, and must say I had a marvellous time with John. We got on like a house on fire. He's a great organiser. Every day I went to work, I knew what we had to do. At the end of the day, it was done.
0: Right, yeah.
1: And I went home satisfied.
0: Good stuff.
1: No, but I had very happy times with John and Margaret.
0: So we'll see you at the Harvey Show again this year in October?
1: I hope so.
0: Yeah, good.
1: Yes, I hope so.
0: Tony, we're just about out of here, and we've got one more song to go. Yeah. An interesting choice, Fiddler on the Roof, If I Were a Rich Man. Anything there?
1: It's a funny thing that when I'm reading and looking over the back of the LPG, he was the milkman of the village, and I don't know if that's relative to me, but he has got a real good message there. And a couple of times in the past, I've been able to use his song to have a shot at someone who was sort of expecting more in life than they really were entitled to.
0: Right. If I were a rich man. Let's go with it. It's Tony Price's final choice for tonight. It's from Fiddler on the Roof. I'm sure many of you will remember this one and love it fondly. It wouldn't be tonight's program without us going out with an LP, that's for sure, all right? So I'm going to try and get this one right again. I hope you'll join us again next week, PM, when Tongue and Groove will be back again. And we've got Terry Cockrum. Terry's the coordinator of the Aussie Cars in the Loop, and it's number two. And next week we're going to catch up with Terry Cockrum as the organiser or coordinator and just find out not only about the Aussie Cars in the Loop, but more about Terry Cockrum and the life that he's lived as well. But tonight, it's all about Tony Price. Tony, I want to really thank you for coming in and sharing just a snapshot of your life and some of your song selections as well.
1: Thank you, David.
0: No problems. All right, and we're going to go out with this vinyl that I've got spinning around here on the turntable. It's Fiddler on the Roof, If I Were a Rich Man, and I don't know about either you or I, Tony, but we'll enjoy the song. I don't know about the money side of things, but anyway, let's go with it. Thanks for joining us. We have had an absolute blast tonight, so hope you can join us again next week, and let's go with it. Fiddler on the Roof.
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3: I realize, of course, that it's no shame to be poor, but it's no great honor either. So, what would have been so terrible if I had a small fortune? If I were a rich man, all day long I'd biddy biddy boom. If I were a wealthy man, I wouldn't have to work hard. If I were a biddy biddy rich, yidle diddle diddle diddle man.

0: what I am? Would it spoil some vast eternal plan if I were a wealthy man?
1: The previous program was recorded between 2004 and 2005. Thanks to all my studio guests during that period of time, and to Harvey oral historian Melva Mitchell for editing the original shows.

Hello, my name is Harry. I'm the Secretary Treasurer of the 10th Light Horse Bunbury Troop and also a Director of the Australian Light Horse Association, and I live in Harvey. 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
1: 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Just cut here and she'll fall right where we want. 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

0: Hello and welcome to It's Country. In this hour of country music, I will be playing some great country songs. So sit back, relax and enjoy the show. I'm Leslie Ugel and you're listening to It's Country on Harvey Community Radio 96.5 FM. 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

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And I realize that I was only dreaming. For there's a garden, there's a sad old padre. 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

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I'm Leslie Ugle. 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

0: Here at 96.5 FM, we really feel like we're part of the community. 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
1: 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I'm John Schoen. 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

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It's just the best music, and it's your town talking.

0: 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That is to say that we are happy to see you. This is Noongar country. From the Darling Scarp in the east to the Indian Ocean in the west, with Perth to the north and Bunbury to the south, we have pristine beaches, coastal lakes, fertile farmlands, beautiful jarrah forests and refreshing waterways. This is our great country. We acknowledge the elders past, present and recognise their knowledge and their continuing connection to land, water and culture. And you're listening to Nyalakot Buja, our Heartland program, on Harvey Community Radio 96.5 FM, which is made possible with the support from the Community Broadcasting Foundation. 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I'm Leslie Ugal, and it's your town talking.
1: Our local Noongar word is Kurlinga. What is Kurlinga? Kurlinga is children. You can use Kurlinga in this sentence. Those Kurlinga are good at footy. Those children are good at footy. You can use Kurlinga when asking this question. Where are you Kurlinga going? Where are you children going? Kurlinga is spelt K-O-O-R-L-A-N-G-K-A. The vowel sounds are double O, pronounced U, as in the word book, and A, pronounced U, as in the word up. Kurlinga, children. Kurlinga.

And you've heard Word of the Day, Children by Charmaine Counsellor. Archie Roach with A Child Was Born Here. Song for Elijah by Kutcha Edwards, Archie Roach, Emma Donovan and various artists. And Gugaya Yerta by the Lotistic Band. The Noongar season Jilba is represented by the colour pink as it symbolises growth of wildflowers and plants. This is the start of the massive flowering explosion that happens in the southwest, beginning with the yellow flowering plants such as the acacias. Jilba is a traditional time of the year with some very cold and clear days combining with warmer, rainy and windy days, mixing with the occasional sunny day or two. Traditionally, the main food sources included many of the land-based grazing animals, including the yonga, the wetch and the kumul. As the days start to warm up, we start to see and hear the first of the newborns with their proud parents out and about, providing them with food, guiding them through foraging tasks and protecting their family units from much bigger animals, including people. The woodland birds are still nest-bound, hence the swooping protective behaviour of the kubari, the jiri-jiri and chokolok. As the season progresses and the temperatures continue to rise, the flowering stalks of the balga emerge in preparation for the coming cambering season. Jilba, August to September.

And you just heard Our Heart Is In Our Land by Warren Williams, San Antonio Rose by the Benning Brothers, We Are the People of the Land by the Jaljurupa Band, and You're an Angel Disguised as a Girl by Manny West. 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I'm Leslie Ugel, and it's your town talking.

0: And that was Waranka by Gina Williams and Guy Gauss. Archie Roach with Wash My Soul in the River's Flow. 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Josh Thomas with Tears in My Eyes and Hush Now Babies by Archie Roach featuring Emma Donovan.
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this is Brett from Jebediah, and I'd like to take half a minute of your time to tell you why community radio is so bloody fantastic. Freedom from the constraints of commercial programming means you can tune in to stuff you can't hear anywhere else. Everything from ethnic and indigenous news and music to Norwegian black metal or the Odeling Half Hour, all in the same afternoon. All the presenters are volunteers from your community, which allows more creativity and risk-taking with styles and formats, and means you can have a real say about what you hear. You could even volunteer yourself. And of course, if you're involved in local music, community radio provides the best chance to promote your work to an audience beyond the corner pub. So go out and get involved.

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1: All right, mate. YouTube says it's easy. Just cut here and she'll fall right where we want. Yeah, I don't think it's meant to lean that way. 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
1: All right, mate. YouTube says it's easy. 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

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I wish all the people out there a lovely and safe day. And remember, it is your town talk.

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1: All right, mate. YouTube says it's easy. Just cut here and she'll fall right where we want. 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

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In Harvey, it's just the best music and it's your town talking.

Hi, Ray Jones here. I'm at Harvey Community Radio, 96.5 FM, downtown Harvey. I just wanted to say thank you for all of the support I get from Harvey, all you listeners, Facebook followers, all the things that I've received from Harvey in the last 12 months has been wonderful.

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0: My name is Chloe Phillips Mitchell. I am in Year 6 at Kingston Primary School. And I want to thank all the volunteers at Harvey Community Radio for playing great music.
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I always enjoy tuning into Harvey Radio 96.5. It's your town talking. And this is also a special hello to Albert.

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0: Cause I gotta have faith. Ooh, I gotta have faith. 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
1: Alright mate, YouTube says it's easy. 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
1: I'm Mark Dransfield. A prolonged Middle East conflict is raising concerns about another rise in fuel prices once the excise discount expires in August. Today, the US has launched more strikes on Iran in response to Tehran shutting the Strait of Hormuz once again. NRMA spokesman Peter Khoury has told Nine it's unlikely petrol prices will rise the way they did at the start of the war.
2: Last week, with everything blowing up again, it went up $6 a barrel. So that's not a huge amount. The wholesale prices are holding. The biggest increase to prices in Australia has been when the government reintroduced the excise. That's the biggest jump in the last 2 or 3 months.
1: The federal government is expecting a wave of confronting evidence as Australia's top universities are questioned over their handling of anti-Semitism. Vice-chancellors from Sydney and Melbourne will give evidence at the Royal Commission tomorrow. The peak body for Jewish students will also deliver a submission detailing how anti-Semitism has been normalised at university. Education Minister Jason Clare has told Sky it's important the true situation's exposed.
3: In particular from Jewish students, about the abuse that they suffered, the intimidation and the harassment that they experienced at universities, and that's just not on.
1: A man's been charged with the murder of a missing Queensland mother. 30-year-old Yana Armstrong disappeared from her Toowoomba home on Tuesday, leaving behind her 4-month-old son. Police say a member of the public located human remains in bushland west of Brisbane overnight, leading officers to then arrest and charge her 48-year-old partner. Authorities are treating the case as an alleged domestic violence murder. Detective Acting Inspector Brian Collins says it's not yet clear how she died.
4: Those matters are still under investigation. Cause of death, etc., we don't know at this point in time until post-mortem examination has been conducted.
1: Meantime, police have charged a 26-year-old man with manslaughter over the death of another man near Fremantle. The man in his 60s was found unresponsive on South Terrace in the early hours of yesterday morning. He was rushed to hospital with serious neck injuries, but he couldn't be saved. Overseas news, and US Republican Senator and Donald Trump ally Lindsey Graham has died. The 71-year-old had only just returned from a trip to Kyiv, Ukraine, where he met with Ukrainian President Volodymyr Zelensky. Senator Graham was due to seek another Senate term in November. People are being urged to stay vigilant with a surge in scams impersonating the tax office. CyberX's Shamila Gonzalez says many fraudsters are now utilising AI to accurately mimic official communications, fleecing thousands of dollars from unsuspecting Aussies.
5: The ATO won't send you a link via an SMS or an email. And so if you do get communication like that, the first thing to do is go and log in the way that you normally would, or call a phone number that is on the official ATO website and try and make sure you enable things like multi-factor authentication.
1: And it's the start of National Diabetes Week. And according to Diabetes Australia CEO Justine Kane, 2 million people are living with the disease, with many more undiagnosed. She says the cost to the health system is huge.
6: Diabetes is the fastest growing chronic condition in Australia. It's costing the health system $14.2 billion per year, and it's having significant impacts on a person's individual health.
1: This is AIR News. First to tennis, and all eyes are on the men's final tonight at SW19. And for his preview, here's AIR Sports' Paul Walsh.
7: The final act of Wimbledon 2026 will be played out on centre court tonight when the world number one Jannik Sinner takes on the current Roland Garros champion Alexander Zverev for the most sought-after trophy in tennis. On paper, the Italian seems to have Zverev covered given his 10-4 head-to-head dominance. However, the 29-year-old German is playing the best tennis of his career, and according to Sinner, past performance means very little.
8: Whatever happened in the past between me and him, it happened. You know, in between, he won a Grand Slam in Paris, which gave him a lot of confidence. We can see the level he's producing here, so we all hope for a good match.
7: Meanwhile, the future of Australians men's tennis will be on display today as well when Cruz Hewitt takes on Jordan Lee from the US for the Wimbledon boys' title.
9: There's obviously going to be some nerves, but I think I deal with the nerves pretty well.
7: Paul Walsh at Wimbledon for AIR Sport.
1: Turning to AFL, and the Western Bulldogs have beaten the Eagles 86-70. Meantime, in NRL, the Rabbitohs have survived a massive Knights comeback to win 26-24. The Knights scored 3 tries in 7 minutes to slash the deficit. And an England versus Argentina World Cup semi-final has been locked in. A wonder goal from Julian Alvarez broke a deadlock between Argentina and Switzerland. Switzerland in extra time. The final scoreline 3-1. Earlier, England edged ahead of Norway 2-1. Australian Independent Radio News.
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2: 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Di bali na kayo ay mula sa Philippines, parang ako, o kaya sa New Zealand, o kaya sa South Africa, o kaya sa Italy, o kaya sa Australia. 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

My name is Chelsea Oxford. I am in Year 3 at St. Anne's Catholic Primary School, and I want to thank all the volunteers at Harvey Community Radio for playing great music.

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1: This is Air News Western Australia. I'm Mark Dransfield. Paul Papalia's replacement has been announced, but who will take his portfolios is still in the balance. Jamie Smith reports.
2: Lansdale MP Daniel Pastorelli has been confirmed as Paul Papalia's replacement, voted in by the Labor caucus this afternoon. Mr. Papalia announced his retirement from politics earlier this week for family reasons. Mr. Pastorelli has had a meteoric rise in the Labor ranks after he won the safe seat of Lansdale just 16 months ago and was parachuted into the role of Cabinet Secretary. The 38-year-old says he's deeply honoured and privileged by the promotion, which comes after days of reported factional infighting. The Premier wouldn't be drawn on how he'll distribute Mr. Papalia's five portfolios, but says they'll be allocated in the coming days. Outside Parliament House, Jamie Smith.
1: For the first time, an Australian native species has been confirmed to have contracted the H5 bird flu. The greater crested tern was found in South Australia in a coastal area frequented by migratory species, which have previously tested positive for the virus. WA Agriculture Minister Jackie Jarvis says they're monitoring the situation and the potential spread to native West Australian wildlife.
3: If we were to get transmission into West Australian wildlife, so myself and the Environment Minister are working on that and what that looks like. At this stage, though, our call is for all members of the public, if they find unwell seabirds or marine mammals, is to leave them where they are and call the Emergency Animal Disease Hotline.
1: The federal government says Telstra needs to face the music over its network outage, which knocked out 000 calls, as has happened in WA before with Optus. Telstra says the issue's now been resolved and welfare checks have been conducted on hundreds of customers. The government has confirmed no one died following the 000 failure. Communications Minister Annika Wells says she expects Telstra to cooperate with a federal inquiry.
4: The last few days have been really difficult for many Australians. And now that Telstra has resolved its outage, it is time for Telstra to face the music. Telstra has a lot of questions to answer. We need to get to the bottom of what happened. We need to understand how to prevent it from happening again.
1: A Perth postal worker has been charged after allegedly tampering with packages last month. That's after Australia Post reported the suspected thefts to federal police, who reviewed security camera video and allegedly linked lost packages to the 57-year-old man's shift patterns. A search of the man's home and car found $34,000 in cash. In Air Sport, Fremantle defender Jordan Clark has praised his team's ability to stay calm after a poor first half against the Swans last night. The Dockers were held to 11 straight behinds without a goal at half-time, but stormed home to win by 38 points in a huge second half. West Coast midfielder Elijah Hewitt has signed a four-year contract extension, keeping him in blue and gold until the end of 2030. And the Perth Scorchers will be part of a historic clash to start this year's Big Bash season, with the match to be played in India as the government continues to use sport to push its diplomatic agenda. More from federal politics reporter Nelson Scott.
5: True to form for two cricket-loving nations, the Prime Minister is hosting his Indian counterpart here on the hallowed turf of the MCG, where they've met the chief executives of the AFL and Cricket Australia. The pair have confirmed the opening game of the upcoming Big Bash season will be played in Chennai in December, marking the first time a foreign cricket league will play a match in India. The fixture will be the cornerstone of the G'day Namaste Festival, a new week-long event to promote Australian culture, business and sport. The leaders have also agreed to boost investment in their respective sporting innovation infrastructure to help both nations prepare for upcoming major events. Nelson Scott, MCG, Melbourne.
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1: Good morning, I'm Lee Harrison. A new poll shows the Coalition is enjoying a boost in support as the gloss comes off One Nation. Michael Packey reports.
2: The latest Resolve poll reveals support for One Nation has slipped 3 points to 26%, while the Coalition's primary vote is up to 23, with Labor eclipsing both Conservative parties. The survey shows One Nation is losing the backing of some younger voters, immigrants and women. Resolve says despite the dip, there is still strong support for positions outlined by the Pauline Hanson-led outfit, such as overhauling the NDIS and asserting many young workers are lazy. According to the poll, Anthony Albanese has regained his standing as preferred Prime Minister over Senator Hanson.
1: Prime Minister Anthony Albanese will be among the dignitaries delivering a eulogy at the State Memorial Service for Professor Richard Scollier. 2,500 people will this morning fill the Sydney Opera House Concert Hall to farewell the former Australian of the Year and pioneering melanoma researcher. Close friend Gail O'Brien says he dedicated his life to patient care.
3: I think it's a beautiful recognition of Richard's work and of his family. He was an incredible researcher, as everybody knows, and I think that the legacy that he leaves is that incredible research.
1: US and Iranian forces have been trading renewed strikes as the two sides make conflicting claims about whether the Strait of Hormuz is open. Kuwait, which hosts US troops, says border posts and offshore oil platforms have been attacked. Oman and Qatar have also been responding to missiles and drones. A 9.5-hour flight from Japan to Melbourne that turned into a 35-hour nightmare for passengers is finally over. Brian Wilson reports.
4: A 9.5-hour flight from Japan that turned into a 35-hour nightmare for passengers is finally over, with Qantas flight QF80 landing at Melbourne Airport. The passengers' ordeal started when a major mechanical fault on the 22-year-old Airbus A330 stranded the holidaymakers at Narita Airport near Tokyo, a lack of hotels forcing many to sleep on the floor of the terminal. The rolling delays continued last night, the captain counting down the minutes to the airport's mandatory curfew while he waited on clearance paperwork from Airbus before the passengers were rushed on board and the aircraft finally departed. Brian Wilson, Melbourne.
1: Filling out paper forms on arrival will soon be a thing of the past for millions of travellers entering Australia. Following a successful trial, digital passenger cards will be rolled out at all international airports and seaports over the next 18 months. Acting Transport Minister Christy McBain says the move will speed up the arrivals process.
5: Visitors and Australian travellers alike will be able to take advantage of a simpler border process, which will be as simple as checking in for the flight on your phone. A simpler, clearer border process means it'll be faster to process people through our customs too.
1: And at least 27 people have been killed in a pub fire in Bangkok. Fire crews battled for half an hour to control the monster blaze. This is Air News. The Western Bulldogs have consolidated their spot in the AFL top 10 with a hard-fought 16-point win over West Coast. They jumped to an early lead, but the Eagles hit back, leading for much of the match before the Bulldogs secured victory with a 4-goal-to-1 final quarter. Coach Luke Beveridge, proud of the way his players fought back.
6: The Eagles made us fight for it. I was pretty impressed with their pressure and their will and their commitment. So I really grateful for the boys to really dig in, and they probably held sway for most of the game. So, another grinding, closer game.
1: To rugby league now, the North Queensland Cowboys have beaten the Manly Sea Eagles in a thriller at Brookvale Oval. Scott Drinkwater kicked a field goal in Golden Point to seal the win 19-18. Cowboys coach Todd Payton says to come from behind is a great effort.
7: Yeah, did it the hard way and showed a fair bit of fight and ticker, and probably could have won it a couple of times to be fair, but Drinky stood up right at the very end.
1: The Storm have beaten the Titans, and South Sydney survived a Newcastle comeback to win 26-24 on Jai Arrow's birthday. And world number one Yannick Sinner has defended his Wimbledon title with a four-set victory over Alexander Zverev in the final. Australian independent Radio News.
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10: 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Good morning, everyone. This is Ruth from Harvey Public Library. I'm going to read a chapter from one of your favourite storybooks. Remember, this book is available from your public library, so come in when we're open and borrow books to read at home. Try to remember what happens in each chapter of the story and keep listening every weekday morning at 8 a.m. to hear the whole story. Books at Breakfast. One 100 Classic Stories, edited by Vic Parker. The Dragons of Peking, a Chinese folktale. Once there was a prince so poor that he only ruled over a handful of peasants who lived in a cluster of wooden huts among some dry, dusty fields. The sad little place was called Peking. However, the prince was good-hearted and determined and had grand dreams of building Peking into a splendid city. The first thing he did was to work hard with all the men, women and children in the village to build a high, solid wall with broad gates to keep out the bandits. The people were delighted, but little did they know that with all their digging and clearing and carrying and building, they disturbed two dragons who had been asleep in an underground cave for thousands of years. And you can imagine how grumpy the dragons felt when they were woken from their lovely long nap. "Who does that prince think he is?" the first dragon growled. "Getting his people to come banging around our cave like that." "Let's teach them all a lesson," the second dragon snorted. That night, the two dragons wove a spell that turned themselves into an old man and an old woman. Using magic, they crept past the royal guards and through several locked gates and doors and stole into the very room where the prince lay, snoring soundly. The wrinkled couple asked, "O wise and gracious lord, we have come to ask your permission to leave your city of Peking and to take two baskets of water with us." The prince stirred slightly in his sleep and murmured, "Why, of course you may." The old man and woman hurried off to the river excitedly. It was a narrow, muddy sort of river, but it was Peking's main source of water. They dipped their baskets into the stream, and in only a matter of minutes, the river dwindled to a trickle, then dried up completely. For the disguised dragon's water baskets weren't normal water baskets. They were enchanted water baskets that could never be filled, even if an entire ocean was to be poured into them. Next, the old man and woman took their water baskets, which were no heavier than before, off to the village spring. Soon, where there had once been a bubbling gush of water, there was just a muddy puddle. Then the old man and woman visited every house in the village, draining all the people's water baskets of every last drop. Finally, the bent-over pair hobbled off with their water baskets down the road that led out of Peking. By the time the sun rose, the wicked old couple were far, far away. Shouts of horror rose up from all over Peking as the people woke up and discovered that there was no water. Before long, there was a clamouring crowd outside the prince's house. "What shall we do?" they shouted. "Our lips are parched. We can't boil any rice for breakfast. Our crops are drying and withering in the sun before our very eyes." The prince wrinkled up his nose as in the stinky smell wafted underneath his nostrils. "Oh dear," he sighed, "and none of you has been able to have a bath this morning, have you?" The people shuffled about and looked down, red-faced. Then suddenly, the prince remembered his dream about the two old people and their water baskets. Being a wise person who believed in magic, he was very suspicious and dashed off to see his faithful old adviser straight away. The faithful old adviser said, "Aha!" and smiled a knowing smile, and waggled his finger a lot, and took the prince straight off to the dungeons caves outside the city. When the faithful old adviser saw the cave was empty, he said, "Well, there you are then." "Well, there I am what?" said the prince, rather frustrated. "My father was told about this cave by his father, who was told by his father, who was told by his father, who was..." "Yes, yes," cried the prince impatiently, "get on with it. The two dragons who were asleep here obviously weren't very impressed with your plans to improve the city. They've taken your water and gone. At once the prince called for his spear and his horse and was gone down the road in a cloud of dust. There were many travellers on the road that morning, but the prince glanced at them all briefly and thundered past without stopping. At last, after hours of hard riding, he recognised the old couple from his dream and reined in his panting horse. "I gave my permission for an old man and woman to take my water," the prince yelled. "Not the two dragons that you two really are," and he plunged his spear into each of their baskets, and water immediately began to gush out in a cascading torrent. With a spine-chilling roar, the old couple began to change back into dragons before the prince's horrified eyes. But before the fire-breathing creatures could pounce on him, they were swept off in one direction by the swirling waters, while the prince on his horse was carried off in the other direction. All the surrounding countryside was submerged into a vast sea, and the prince's horse scrambled into a jutting crag that poked up out of the water. It had once been the tip-top of a gigantic mountain. "Now what am I supposed to do?" frowned the soaking prince. "I shall pray to heaven for help," came a voice. The prince looked round in surprise and saw that it came from a Buddhist monk who had been sitting up there so silent and still that he hadn't even noticed him. The monk shut his eyes and bowed his head, and as he prayed, to the prince's enormous relief, the waters vanished. The prince thanked the Buddhist monk earnestly and began galloping back to Peking. As soon as the prince neared the high, solid wall he had built around the city, his people came pouring out of the gates with happy faces. "You'll never believe it," they cried. "All our water has come back. But best of all, a brand new fountain has sprung up. It has swelled the river with water more sweet and crystal clear than any we have ever seen." Thanks to the magical fountain, the land around Peking stopped being dry and dusty and became green and beautiful. The prince fulfilled his plans of making the city one of the most splendid in the world, and, as far as the people know, the dragons have never come back. You've been listening to Books at Breakfast with Ruth from Harvey Public Library. Tune in each weekday morning at 8 a.m. to hear the next chapter. Bye!
11: Why, hello again. I believe our friend Postman Pat is ready for even another story to tell you, boys and girls. Today is going to be great counting with numbers. So that's why Postman Pat is going to tell you Postman Pat's 1, 2, 3 for a story. Enjoy.
12: Postman Pat's 1, 2, 3 story. Knock, knock at the door, and good morning. It was a bright new day, and Postman Pat was calling at Greendale Farm. I can't, was the first thing he heard when he popped his head round the door. It was young Tom's voice, and it sounded rather cross. What's all this? Said Pat. What is it that Tom can't do?
13: Hello, Pat, said Mrs. Pottage. It's this counting business. We've managed our ABC. Now it's our 1 to 10 that's the bother.
12: Tom's teacher says he must know all his numbers up to 10 before Easter. Quite right, too, I say. How will he ever be a farmer if he cannot count?
14: I see what you mean, said Pat. I'd be sunk if I couldn't count. How would I ever find the house numbers down in the village?
12: Now let's see, how can we help young Tom?
13: I know, said Katie. We can make another book. We'll make the pictures, and you can put the words in for us, Pat.
14: What a good idea, said Pat. I'll bring a new book on Monday.
12: Pat did not forget. He brought a new blue notebook first thing on Monday morning. He wrote in big words on the cover with his felt pen. 1 to 10 with Postman Pat. At the top of the first page, Pat wrote 1. Then he drew one letter next to it and wrote, Postman Pat has 1 beautiful cat, Jess, 1 lovely long nose, 1 postman's hat, which he once dropped down Tom's well. This is this, and that is that. It's number one with Postman Pat. He left a space after each sentence, and Katie and Tom drew the pictures. Hurrah, said Tom. I must be on my way, said Pat. He gave Katie and Tom one sweet each before he went. Cheerio! On Tuesday, Pat called again and wrote in the blue notebook, 2. He drew two letters and wrote, Postman Pat has 2 sharp eyes for reading addresses, 2 big feet that once fell over Jess, 2 friends called Tom and Katie. This is this, and that is that. It's 1, 2 with Postman Pat. Wednesday was a little harder. It was time for 3. Now, what did I see yesterday? Said Pat. I know. I saw 3 naughty hens who tried to steal my sandwiches. 3 of Alf's sheep climbing over the wall. 3 men walking up the mountains. This is this, and that is that. It's 1, 2, 3 with Postman Pat. On Thursday, it was raining, so Pat wrote 4. 4 umbrellas in the post office. 4 wet wheels on Pat's van. 4 parcels for Pat to deliver. And they all sang together. This is this, and that is that. It's 1, 2, 3, 4 with Postman Pat. It was sunny again on Friday. Pat wrote in the book, 5. Now, what goes in fives? Said Pat. I know. 5 fingers on Tom's hand, if you count the thumb. 5 ducks swimming on the pond. 5 buttons on Katie's dress. This is this, and that is that. It's 1, 2, 3, 4, 5 with Postman Pat. We're halfway to 10, said Mrs. Pottage. Hurrah, said Tom. Cheerio, said Pat. On Saturday, Greendale Football Club was playing Kendal. I hope our side wins, said Tom. So Pat wrote in the blue notebook, 6. 6 goals for Greendale, 6 buses for supporters all lined up at the ground, 6 silver cups in the clubhouse. This is this, and that is that. It's 1, 2, 3, 4, 5, 6 with Postman Pat. 6 cheers for Greendale, said Tom. And another 6 for Tom, for learning his numbers, said Pat. The next day was Sunday. They saw Pat in church. Tom had brought his numbers book with him to show the Reverend Timms. After the service, Pat said, Perhaps the Reverend would like to put something in Tom's book today.
15: Lord love us! What shall I put? Said the Reverend.
12: He gazed round the church, then wrote, Seven. 7 candles in the church, 7 bells in the tower, 7 bats in the belfry. We'll say a prayer and sing some hymns. Then it's 1, 2, 3, 4, 5, 6, 7 with the Reverend Timms. Katie and Tom chanted this all the way home until they were told to stop. A new week came round with Monday morning once more, and so did Postman Pat with a new load of letters. We've nearly finished this book, said Pat, and wrote 8. 8 legs on 2 cows, 8 cakes in the cake tin, 8 clocks in Granny Dryden's kitchen. This is this, and that is that. It's 1, 2, 3, 4, 5, 6, 7, 8 with Postman Pat.
13: There are 7 cakes now, said Katie, because I've eaten one. Pat was late on Tuesday, but he saw Tom at school. His teacher was ever so pleased with him. Do you know, Pat, he said, Tom knows all his numbers up to 8 now. He's brought his numbers book to show me, and I think it's great. We mustn't miss today's number, said Pat. May I use your board? Certainly, said the teacher. So Pat wrote on the board. 9. 9 children in the school, 9 pens on the teacher's desk, 9 pictures on the wall. This is this, and that is that. It's 1, 2, 3, 4, 5, 6, 7, 8, 9, with Postman Pat. Tom copied all this into his book and made pictures to go with it. The other children copied it into their news books. It was very windy on Wednesday, and Pat was almost blown away. He put in the book, 10. 10 trees blown down today. 10 bottles of homemade wine in Miss Hubbard's pantry. 10 saws in Ted Glenn's workshop. This is this, and that is that. It's 1, 2, 3, 4, 5, 6, 7, 8, 9, 10, with Postman Pat. There, it's finished, said Pat. Are there no more numbers? Said Tom. Well, there are, said Pat, but that'll be enough to be going on with. Good, said Tom. I like numbers now. I'll be on my way, said Pat. Cheerio! Thanks for helping, said Mrs. Pottage and Katie and Tom. It's a pleasure, said Pat. And it was.

Well, that was fantastic, boys and girls. I knew how much you love counting. It's really nice of you to know when you can count along with Postman Pat too. This has been Postman Pat's 1, 2, 3, brought to you by Storytime with Jessie.

0: Yes, great to be back with you again after a lovely weekend, a fun-filled full weekend it's been for me. I hope it's been the same for you. Of course, today is the day that the kids go back to school.
1: Oh, isn't that wonderful?
0: Hold on, there's another voice with me. Hello, Tony Banner. Nice to have you on air with me.
1: Nice to be here, Duncan.
0: Yes, our little fledgling breakfast presenter that you are. It's going to be good for you to fill in the other days. Absolutely brilliant. What did you get up to this weekend, mate?
1: Oh, I went to Corrigan. We had a Freemasons Lodge function over there. There were 100-odd people came from all over the state, and we met in Corrigan, had a good time, and then came home.
0: Well, you're using the right adjectives. 100-odd people met in Corrigan, wearing all the regalia, the whole
1: That's
0: lot.
1: Right, mate.
0: Brilliant.
1: Even the Grand Poobah of Grand Poobahs was there, mate.
0: Well.
1: It was great.
0: Well, let's hear more about that a little bit later. Why don't we just kick off with a bit of music, hey? Van Morrison now. Bright Side of the Road. Don't forget the kids are going back to school today.

0: Van Morrison, Bright Side of the Road, 24 minutes to 8 o'clock. The kids are going to school today. Isn't that right, Tony Banner?
1: No, mate. I think you thought you were in the wrong state for a little while there. This is Western Australia. And over here, we're a little bit different to the rest of Australia.
0: Oops. All right. Hopefully, I haven't put the fear of God in the households there, getting the kids dragged out of the beds, all that kind of stuff. Go back to sleep, kids.
1: I certainly had visions of mums running in and waking the kids up.
0: Yeah, it is still the July school holidays. Oh, Duncan, what are you doing, mate? It was a big weekend. The whole week disappeared for me. Well, your kids can get entertained at the Harvey Library today. 11 o'clock, there is Sephiros. They're robots. They're round robots.
1: What?
0: Sephiros.
1: Really?
0: Yeah, they're programmable robots that...
1: Can old people go in?
0: Yes, they can.
1: I'm thinking I might go down and have a look myself.
0: But I've got a feeling that it's going to be booked out this session, but I would go along anyway just as an observer. 11 o'clock this morning, Spheros, and 5 o'clock this evening, Tales by Torchlight. They're going to be scaring the wee ones.
1: Oh.
0: Yeah, not really scaring, but just spooky. Oh,
1: it's always nice to get the heart rate up.
0: Yeah, things are allowed to be spooky. That's all right. B hotels are being made tomorrow at the library for the kids who are still on school holidays.
1: Yeah.
0: B hotels, they're the... can you imagine a whole lot of, like, bamboo shoots?
1: Yeah.
0: And how they're round, they're hollow.
1: Yeah.
0: So you can line them all up like straws, and then the bees love those little nooks and crannies to get into. Yeah, yeah.
1: You could have bee races and have rows of them and just put a bee in each one and see which bee comes out first.
0: You could do that.
1: Yeah.
0: Could do that. Ideas are plenty here on Brekkie with Duncan this morning. Tony Banner's in with me. He just happened to be grabbing a cup of coffee. And I collared him because he's going to be going on air soon, aren't you, Tony?
1: Oh, I'm certainly hoping so.
0: I'm looking forward to it. I think it'll be very, very good for us to have a breakfast show, whether we're disseminating accurate information or not. It makes no difference at all. Now, let's keep the music going. The Who now. Substitute. Oh, this could be a substitute teacher turning up on the wrong day.
1: Oh, wouldn't that be terrible?

0: The following is a message from a station sponsor.
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3: Okay, so on the 5th of September, the day before my birthday, just in case you want to send flowers or something like that, there's a rock and roll dance night going on at Harvey Connect. 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So come along and have a go. Have a bit of a dance. Dress yourself up. 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And who knows what you might go home with.
2: Right. When is this?
3: It's 5th of September.
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3: Definitely Saturday night. 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
2: And how can the good folk of Harvey get their tickets?
3: Ah, that's the best bit. 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That's a cool phone number, isn't it?
2: It is a cool phone number. She used to be in the phone game, of course, because there's not many games that Robin hasn't been in over her life.
3: Yeah, when you talk to her, I think she's done everything, mate. I'd love to see the CV.
2: Yeah, it's long. It's long. You'd want to get the printing contract for the CV. Hey, something else that's coming up is the Yarloop Bowling Club. There's a quiz night out there on Saturday, the 18th of July. And considering it's the 13th today, we're talking this coming Saturday. 7 o'clock in the evening it starts. It's $10 per person. Tables of eight. And last I heard, there was only one table left. So that table may have gone. You may have missed out, which means that Mr. Al Kennedy, he's doing a very good job of organising this one. He's going to be the quizmaster on the night. All the funds raised are going to go to the Yarloop Bowling Club. That's happening this Saturday, the 18th of July, kicking off at 7 o'clock. Only 12 tables. Bookings are essential. Give Al Kennedy a call. See if he has got any tables left. Maybe Al's out there delivering milk today. He might be listening in. If so, let us know how many tables are left, Al. 0474 784 430 0474 784 430. Yarloop Bowling Club this Saturday night for a quiz night. 8 minutes to 8 o'clock. Spencer Davis Group now. Keep on running.
3: Awesome.
2: That's something you do a lot of, isn't it,
3: Tony?
2: Yeah,
3: it certainly is, mate.

Spencer Davis Group there with Keep On Running. Well, we're going to keep on playing the music. Here's Fergal Sharkey, You Little Thief, taking us up to the 8 o'clock news.

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1: I'm Alan Baskin. The federal government believes recent polling shows voters are realising One Nation would make things worse, not better. The latest Resolve survey has the minor party at 26% of the vote, losing 3 points to the coalition. Labor continues to lead as the preferred party. Health Minister Mark Butler has told Today One Nation is starting to lose its shine.
2: One Nation might feel like a useful outlet for grievance and frustration. There's a lot of frustration out there in the community given the wave after wave of pressure that households have been feeling over the last several years. But when you actually sit back and think about the so-called solutions they have for the country, I think more people are realising that would actually make things worse, not better.
1: A supply chain expert warns a flare-up in fighting between the United States and Iran is likely to push up local fuel prices. The federal government is moving to reassure Australians our reserves are higher than when the conflict broke out. The US and Iran have been exchanging fire for a week since Tehran struck a civilian ship in the Strait of Hormuz. Professor David Leaney says we're now better placed to handle further global supply shocks.
3: We really do have no risk of running out of fuel. Australia has managed to organise some excellent bilateral relationships and agreements.
1: New laws are now in force requiring universities to take a tougher approach to stamping out racism and anti-Semitism. The new standards include the requirement to set up a complaints process and to adopt recognised definitions of hate. Education Minister Jason Clare says students and staff deserve to feel safe.
4: What it really means is that the university's got to have a definition of anti-Semitism and other types of hate, and they've got to have policies and plans and complaint processes in place so that students know what to do when bad things happen to them at the university.
1: Today, the Royal Commission into Anti-Semitism will hear from vice-chancellors about their handling of hostility towards Jewish students. A man is facing court this morning charged with the murder of a Toowoomba woman. Lachlan Gray with that story.
5: Yana Armstrong's body was discovered in bushland in Esk on Saturday night, an hour away from her home in Newtown. The 30-year-old was last seen at her unit on Tuesday before her car was found parked in the middle of the road nearby the next morning. Investigations led detectives to arrest her partner in the early hours of Sunday morning. The 48-year-old has been charged with domestic violence murder. He's due to appear in Toowoomba Magistrates Court today. Miss Armstrong leaves behind her four-month-old baby boy. Lachlan Gray reporting.
1: Pioneer cancer researcher Professor Richard Scollier is being farewelled at the Sydney Opera House today. The former Australian of the Year died, aged 59, after a three-year battle with brain cancer. Zoos and wildlife parks are temporarily shutting down exhibits to protect against the deadly new strain of bird flu. Some zoos are closing their walk-through aviaries and suspending their penguin experience, while others are installing extra barriers, signs and hand sanitizer points. The Australian dollar is buying 69.43 US cents. This is Air News. The men's final at Wimbledon has been played and won. Air Sports' Paul Walsh has the details.
6: World number one Jannik Sinner has secured his second successive Wimbledon title and his fifth Grand Slam title overall after his four-set victory over the third seed Alexander Zverev 6-7, 7-6, 6-3, 6-4 in 3 hours and 46 minutes. There was nothing between the two players for the first two sets, but then it was the mental toughness of the 24-year-old Italian that saw him pull away in